0: in a wider variety of attack points on the pitch right now. The career, of course, is not even a question.
1: Of course.
0: But this is about a moment in time right now. One of the hardest things to do if you're the manager of Portugal right now is to find a way to describe to Cristiano Ronaldo, hey, we can't run the entire show through you anymore because you're a little older than you used to be. That's not an easy conversation, no matter who the player is, no matter what the sport is, but that's what's happening right now. And they seem to me to be a little disjointed. If they get on the same page, they're still as dangerous as anyone else. But in terms of the teams that have only played one game and yet to have played the second, the team that I'm most curious to see is Portugal. Is it a different formation? Do they use Ronaldo differently? That's my big question, because of course the other guy we always talk about in that conversation with Ronaldo, Messi, just scored a hat trick.
1: Right.
0: Yeah. He's the reigning World Cup champion and went next level.
1: All right.
0: And Ronaldo has got to be just stewing over this, because his rival Messi is getting all the plaudits and praise in a stadium. It's in Kansas City. Is cheering for Messi. This is a different world right now for Ronaldo, and Portugal has to find an answer.
1: JP, I got one more for you. 30 seconds here. We know what probably should happen, but what will happen? That's the most popular man like on the planet, and not being too facetious with Ronaldo. Will they bench him and sub him in like a super sub role?
0: Do. I don't believe they will. I believe that they think, because they got at least a point, it wasn't a total disaster, that they've bought themselves enough time that they'll give him one more chance to start. But then if they don't get it done in game two, you've got to sit him in game three and then reorient your attack around what is already a very strong midfield group that they've got for Portugal.
1: High level drama out of the World Cup. That's the most famous man in the world, Monty.
2: I know.
1: JP Morosi, thanks a lot for joining us, John Paul. I know you're busy running around doing everything with the World Cup and, of course, keeping the lock on every single sport imaginable.
2: Seriously.
1: I met him at a baseball game. He was on the phone with Brian Cashman.
2: He was probably dealing with hockey, too.
0: We have a lot of fun. I tell you what, if you can't enjoy talking sports in America right now, then you're on the wrong channel. This is always the right channel. So you found the right channel to love sports right now. It's great.
1: Hey, don't say it too loud. They're going to realize we're stealing money, John. Thanks for joining us.
0: You got it, guys. I appreciate the conversation. Thank you.
1: Yes,
2: bye,
1: sir.
2: JP.
1: Coming up next, we'll play a little game. NBA draft prospect or World Cup player?
2: Ooh.
1: There's a lot of them. Let's see how well we know them. Martin Wise, Miles Bolaños, Fox Sports Radio.
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10: Partly cloudy overnight. Low temperatures should drop back to around 60. Some sun to start on Saturday, but then clouding over with rain developing later in the afternoon and storms more likely into Saturday evening. Highs should reach around 81. I'm Chief Meteorologist Bill Randby from KETV News Watch 7.
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0: 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Well, coming up next, a huge NBA Finals anniversary to celebrate and what it absolutely has to do with everything we saw after the Knicks beat the Spurs to win the title. That's next. Jason and Mike.
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7: Partly cloudy overnight, low temperatures should drop back to around 60. Some sun to start on Saturday, but then clouding over with rain developing later in the afternoon and storms more likely into Saturday evening. Highs should reach around 81. I'm Chief Meteorologist Bill Randby from KETV News Watch 7.
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0: for what he said about the NBA Finals. He has since come out today and made sure got ahead of any controversy surrounding the World Cup. Who is it? What did he say? It's Must Listen. It's next. Jason and Mike, Fox Sports Radio.
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12: Partly cloudy overnight, low temperatures should drop back to around 60. Some sun to start on Saturday, but then clouding over with rain developing later in the afternoon and storms more likely into Saturday evening. Highs should reach around 81. I'm Chief Meteorologist Bill Randby from KETV News Watch 7.
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16: This time.
0: Coming up in a few minutes, there is something absolutely wild happening right now between Paraguay and Turkey. A Paraguay player just got a red card for, I believe, something he said.
17: Just got ejected.
0: To a Turkey player. They're trying to figure it out on the field right now. We'll have more on this coming up in a few minutes. We're in the 49th minute nearing halftime, so we'll have more clarity on this in a bit. But, just to talk about, I like when athletes, when influencers understand when they get involved in controversy and they are smart enough to know, I got to make sure I get ahead of things so I don't become this controversial lightning rod because it's not good for my brand. It's not good for who I am.
17: Sure.
0: Who am I talking about? Of course, I'm talking about Elmo. Elmo, who, hey, people walked around the streets of New York with his head on a pike after.
17: Yeah, they did.
0: Elmo hopes both teams have fun. Elmo hopes both the Knicks and the Spurs have fun. And I was like, Elmo, your Sesame Street is New York, man. You can say that, but you have to be rooting for the Knicks. This is your team. Elmo got a lot of flack for it.
17: Elmo was called a traitor and worse. Yeah. Elmo ended up being Jalen Brunson was in the parade holding one looking like, what am I doing here?
0: I mean, it was like Game of Thrones, people walking with his head on a pike around the streets of New York. Like,
17: it's the end of Natural Born Killers.
18: Shame.
17: Yeah. That's it.
0: So,
18: shame.
0: So you know that Elmo was going to have to get ahead of things going into the World Cup, right? Elmo, what's he going to say? Is he rooting for Team USA? I want to think he is. But here's from Elmo. This is from Elmo himself. This is what Elmo says, who he's rooting for, how he hopes the World Cup goes.
19: Just to be clear, Elmo wants Team USA to win, okay? But Elmo loves everybody. Just to be clear. Don't make this a thing.
17: Well, here's the problem, Jason.
0: Don't make this a thing.
17: Wait, here's...
0: Now, hang on a second. I don't know if it's been a few years since I watched Sesame Street. My daughter's now 17.
20: Wet balls.
0: And you stop. I think Elmo's getting a little more chesty than he was, I think, even 7 or 8 years ago.
17: All versions of Muppets have worked a little bluer at different points in the street. But in this case,
0: The Grouch after dark. Oh, you don't want to go in that garbage can.
17: But here's the thing, right? When we talk about, from an NBA perspective, Sesame Street, right? We've always thought New York brownstone, right? That's it.
0: Yeah.
17: That kind of neighborhood. There's the bodega. There's all our stuff. So that's what we got. And all these characters are in the neighborhood. Sesame Street is also televised in over 150 nations globally. Mm-hmm. So winning in the States, New York, right? There's no question about it. Elmo, traitor. Bad job by you. In this case, he had to make the point of clarification because all of those countries could claim Elmo as their own.
0: Yeah. No, they could. They could. But Elmo lived, but he lives in Sesame Street,
17: yeah,
0: which is New York.
17: Yeah, this yeah, but for the rest of the world, it's the dead. Their version of bodega down the street because it's in their native tongue.
0: I get it, but Elmo's got to understand where his bread is buttered, and his bread is
17: buttered. Well, that's what he did here.
0: You know, that's why Elmo said, "Hey, let's see. You know, what do you say? Let's not get it twisted. Let's not make it a thing."
17: Hey, Children's Elmo Television says, Workshop was worried about losing some funding.
0: Elmo says, "Let's not make it a thing." Elmo says, "Jalen Brunson's great." Elmo says, "Back off,
17: boss." The addition of the dramatic pause followed by "let's not make this a thing"
0: is really
17: about as good as it gets. Like, please stop with the letter writing campaigns. Please stop calling your local PBS affiliate.
0: As soon as the camera turns off, like Elmo walks off to the side, lights a cigarette and goes, "I'll tell you, these people, I don't know what to say. I don't even want to use my good Elmo voice anymore." Yeah, it's life is tough in these Sesame Streets right now. I'm not gonna mess around with you. You should see the stuff I've been getting from all these fans. Carl Anthony Towns showed up at my trailer the other day. He was banging to get in, tried to turn it over. Yeah, this is difficult. All right, when's the next take? Elmo needs a minute. All right,
17: you know how Elmo redeems himself? Ties himself to the Knicks' success by bringing Danhausen to Sesame Street.
0: Or Elmo says, "Look, Elmo's now blue and orange like the Knicks." they just have Josh Hartshorn and dip him in a vat, right? Like one half into orange paint, and then turn him around in the other half in blue paint. Now Elmo loves the Knicks only. Elmo's skin doesn't feel so good.
17: Didn't think that. I mean, he went full political campaign right there.
0: Yeah, I mean, really. I mean, orange and blue Elmo's the way to go. I mean, hey, Lightning McQueen changed. He was Dinoco Blue. Dinoco Blue! And now maybe Elmo could do the same thing.
17: I think we should have channeled Dolan. Elmo doesn't need your vote.
0: Exit Alvada Fresca, exit Swollen Dome. We have World Cup absolute craziness coming up next. 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
2: Partly cloudy overnight, low temperatures should drop back to around 60. Some sun to start on Saturday, but then clouding over with rain developing later in the afternoon and storms more likely into Saturday evening. Highs should reach around 81. I'm Chief Meteorologist Bill Ranby from KETV NewsWatch 7.
3: Everyone, Josh and John here for Underdog Fantasy. 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Feel the thrill now. There has never been a bigger moment to have something on it, and you can do so on Underdog, whether it's high or low or on picks like goals, assists, shots on target, and so much more. 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

0: I think sometimes sports gets put into a corner, and I think people got it wrong. So we're going to talk about that in relation to the Knicks and the parade and all what happened in New York, which was pretty special. We're the Fellas, Jeff Hagan, right here at Fox Sports Radio.
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11: We are in the NIL era, where it has never been easier to flip teams. It has never been easier to acquire players. It has never been more accessible to watch film, to watch a player, to say, that player's good, that player will fit in our system, and then acquire that player. Gone are the days where all the previous success mattered so much to the point of your recruitment. It still matters, but it does not matter as much as it does. What matters is money and dollars and evaluation and development. And it has never, ever been easy to go from having your team being average to them making them really good, or having your team going from bad to making them very competitive. It has never been easier. Indiana won a national championship, everybody. When I ask somebody, what are your expectations for Nebraska football if there were to be a 2014 college football playoff, and you go, well, you know, they haven't been top 25 since 2013, or they haven't been able to have this success in this decade. I don't give a damn about the past. And Nebraska football has invested enough resources, whether it be through coaching, or whether it be through acquisition of players, or whether it be through facilities, or whether it be through nutrition, to year in and year out be one of the best 24 teams in the country. The bar to make the college football playoff is not that high when it's 2014. I don't agree at all with making the college football playoff two every 6 years. It's a 2014 playoff. Viewing it from the macro perspective, Nebraska is good, invest enough to be in the top 24 year in and year out.
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7: Here's Pedro. Hi, guys. I have an opinion. The word genius is tossed around to people that don't deserve it. But the people that put a rollerball applicator on Icy Hot were geniuses. Hopping around in the middle of the night with leg cramps, that rollerball is a game changer. To heck with Oppenheimer or Hawking.
8: Stephen Hawking, thank you for your contribution to society.
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7: 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But I don't ever want to rollerball any Icy Hot on myself. I don't like rollerballs, actually. You know what, Pedro? I disagree with this opinion. I don't like massaging things. I don't like the roller anything. I don't like when that stuff touches me. I don't like when anything touches me. Have you ever gotten a massage before?
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7: 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It just hurts. I have sensitive little pale, frail skin. Don't touch me with those Theraguns.
8: I can't speak to how sensitive you are to, you know,
7: don't touch
8: massage
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Because you were talking about the soccer changes, because he grew up a soccer kid. He goes, but I'm going to tell you something. And he goes, here's, it's the same thing. Cue.

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15: Well, that actually got Tyler to write us into the Equitable Bank inbox. He's using the analogy of eating meals that are prepared for us by unpaid people. This happens more than you may have realized. Big family meals, Thanksgiving, going to a dinner party, weddings, maybe our significant other. Even strangers host dinner parties. These people make the meal for the joy of it and because they value the experience that comes with it, and not because they are getting paid, because paying the people who fed us in these circumstances would cheapen the experience. This is even in the context of money exchanging hands in all of these situations. Food is purchased, facilities were purchased, yet we don't necessarily pay the people making the food. These are a completely different experience from going to a restaurant, just like college is different from the NFL. Adding the same revenue systems into college football is akin to paying your grandma for her home-cooked meal. It cheapens it. And you might as well just go to a restaurant with professional chefs, in this case, the NFL. I know the analogy isn't perfect, but I do think it captures the mystic allure of amateur sports, with people playing because they value the competition and the fans and the idea of winning something that would last generations. I know athletes were never truly fully amateur, but they were more like a can for donations at a church potluck than professional chefs. Which is an interesting way to see this argument. And I'm sure there's some holes you could probably shoot into the analogy, of Tyler's. But I do agree that there is a sentiment that there are people who enjoyed

0: 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Hey everyone, Josh and John here for Underdog Fantasy. 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And John, you can do so in Nebraska.
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2: Increasing clouds and increasing chances for scattered showers and storms on until your Saturday afternoon, evening, with strong to severe storms and flooding possible, especially tonight and for those overnight hours. High today in Omaha of 83 degrees. Rain chances continue on and through the first half of the day Sunday. Flood watch has been issued for much of eastern Nebraska and far southwest Iowa from 7 p.m. Saturday to 7 o'clock Sunday morning. I'm meteorologist Kaylin Harvey with KETV News Watch 7.
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26: 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We got to turn your microphone on. You can talk now. Oh, okay. Is your microphone on? Now it is. I can hear you
27: all
26: now.
27: Right. I wasn't in charge of any of this, but Matt has got quite the cheering section down here at the Omaha Baseball Village.
26: It's just Austin Jacobson who is hijacking our show right now. After AJ and I had a night out, if you will, on the town, and that town was Exarban Village, and both of us are feeling very good.
27: Right, Exarban, a former town?
26: Yes. I mean,
27: it is not.
26: It's no. I said at the Exarban Village.
27: Yeah, I mean, you were out on the town, and then you said that town was Exarban.
26: Well, I'm just saying, I didn't call Exarban a town.
27: Want clarity.
26: The
27: people
26: term,
27: need to know.
26: Why does everything have to be so literal with you? Every word has to be correct when I talk to Mike Schaefer. We were out on the town is a saying, and then the place we were out on was Exarban Village.
27: In Omaha.
26: In Omaha, which
27: Thank
26: is
27: you.
26: The town that we are
27: I
26: in.
27: I didn't think this was that difficult.
26: The Omaha Baseball Village at the College World Series. Today's College World Series game, game one of the championship series, was supposed to be played at 7 o'clock tonight. The weather said, no, not today, quoting Dikembe Mutombo. And now we have moved this game to 2 o'clock. What is going on, Schaefer? You can't keep yourself together.
27: I generally try to be somewhat professional, but...
26: You're not doing a good job.
27: There's something about Austin Jacobson that just makes everyone,
26: okay.
27: Unravel.
26: Let's talk about what happened yesterday. I don't know where he's at or where he's went, but...
27: He's gone.
26: Something happened yesterday, and it's made its way around the text messages and the group messages, and it must be acknowledged. Austin and I went out for a couple of drinks yesterday. We had a good time. We had a couple libations. We were talking it up. We were recording our unrecorded podcast, Pitchers and Pies, at multiple different places. And yesterday, we were at a place called Sonny's. Okay, it's a great place over in Exarvin Village, outdoor bar. They serve great margaritas. And I go there, and I go and order two margaritas, one for me and one for Austin. And the nice lady behind the counter said, hey, I need two IDs. Okay, if you're going to get two drinks, I need two proofs of identification. And so I went and I asked Austin, I need your ID. Okay, so go and show this lady. So I go up there, I show both IDs.
27: Because she didn't trust you.
26: Well, I don't know. I don't know if she didn't trust me or not, if she was following policy. I will say that when Austin ordered two margaritas before that, he did not have to show two forms of identification.
27: She did not think that there was a second person that was hanging out with you. That's basically
26: you tell me that this lady thought I was a loser.
27: I think she wanted proof that you had a friend that was going to drink the other margarita.
26: She didn't know me. Are you telling me she just looked at me and said, no way, this guy's hanging
27: out with
26: me? I
27: think she was concerned that you were just going to be drinking both margaritas and maybe you have a split personality and that your friend was another version of yourself.
26: Maybe. Maybe that was the case. But... Au contraire, old lady who thought I did not have friends. I did have a friend. His name was Austin Jacobson. So I get Austin's ID. I show the lady. She makes the margaritas. And I put Austin's ID in my wallet.
27: You did?
26: I never gave Austin his ID back.
27: So the accusation of identity theft is potentially...
26: This is what you are accusing me of. You're saying that I was trying to steal Austin Jacobson's identity.
27: Just to add information that you still had his ID and that you wouldn't give it back.
26: I... did give it back. I just gave it back right now before the old bugger went off and ran away.
27: I don't know. Was he even here?
0: Austin?
27: Yeah.
26: Austin was here.
27: Okay. He must have gotten the ID at some point.
26: So I gave him you saw me give him his ID.
27: I don't
26: ID.
27: Know what you're talking about.
26: Matt McMaster here with Mike Schaefer here on 1620 The Zone, a Saturday edition.

0: Edition of Middays with Matt at the Omaha Baseball Village as Oklahoma takes on North Carolina in game one of the CWS Championship Series. Two teams who have clearly been the best teams in Omaha over the last, we started the season eight days ago. So we are here now. Oklahoma been red hot, headed into this series. They have defeated in this NCAA tournament the number two regional seed, the number three regional seed, the number seven regional seed, the number 15 regional seed. They look to add the number five regional seed to their ledgers of teams that they defeated in order to win the College World Series. 25 runs in their three games here at Omaha have been absolutely pounding the crap out of the ball, whether it be against Alabama or Georgia. They were a team that was in the side of the bracket and really, just like most of this NCAA tournament, weren't given a ton of shot to get out of their side of the bracket, but they have, and now they take on UNC.
1: Yeah, I mean, they've been playing terrific baseball. Their run differential in that time is pretty obscene. I mean, you mentioned they scored, 25 runs in three games.
0: Yeah.
1: Prior to that, they had to put up eight runs to get out of the elimination game in Atlanta to win that regional over Georgia Tech. They put up double-digit runs against Kansas to win both of those super regional. So they've just been bludgeoning teams. Mm-hmm. And then on top of it, and the thing that's crazy is, you know, sometimes you get teams, and Georgia was probably going to be this way, that they're going to have to put up a ton of runs because they're going to give up a ton of runs.
0: Yeah.
1: Right now, you have an Oklahoma team that is pitching great, playing great defense, not allowing much in terms of offense for the other team, and they're scoring all these runs on top of it. Like, they have played really, really good baseball. They took it to Georgia both times. Georgia, the team that won the SEC tournament, won the SEC regular season, had kind of rolled through, hadn't lost until they ran into Oklahoma, lost twice. Georgia's now out.
0: Yeah.
1: And Oklahoma's playing in this championship game against North Carolina. Like, I go back and forth, Matt. I don't know that I feel comfortable saying one is going to beat the other.
0: Ooh.
1: Because they seem like pretty even matchups. And all I've done this entire tournament is doubt Oklahoma, and all they do is win.
0: I think there's a little bit of this attitude in terms of North Carolina is the five seed. They've proven it all year. You've seen North Carolina be the better team for a longer period of time than Oklahoma. But when it comes to the Sooners, Mike, I'm kind of on your wagon in terms of we've been waiting for this carriage to turn into a pumpkin for the last couple of weeks. And it, not only has it not happened, the opposite has happened, right? I mean,
1: they have a souped-up carriage.
0: Yeah, now you got spinners on that
1: real
0: thing.
1: You got a spoiler on the back.
0: You got eight-cylinder engine. You know,
1: you think they have a little light underneath, a little crimson underneath?
0: They definitely do have, like, the starry light panel, like, under, you know, on the roof and everything like that, and you can adjust the colors, right? And so if you want to be green, it can be green. This thing is souped up, okay?
1: Can you imagine if one of our vehicles had that?
0: I've been in a car like that before.
1: Have you?
0: Yeah.
1: Were you trying to change the colors throughout?
0: I was so enamored with, like, you know, just how everything worked in the limo.
1: Yeah,
0: I thought it was incredible.
1: Imagine.
0: Have you been in a limo before?
1: No, yes, I have been in limos before. I've not been in a souped-up limo with color-changing capabilities.
0: This is a souped-up limo.
1: That'd be pretty cool.
0: We just went to a Chicago Blackhawks game.
1: Okay, that was a thing that you did in Skokie.
0: We ordered a car.
1: You're just like, hey, we don't want to take an Uber. We're going to take a limo
0: to
1: the Blackhawks.
0: This was back when Ubers didn't really exist. I was, like, 9 years old.
1: Okay.
0: And so Dad was like, I don't want to drive. Like, we're ordering.
1: So you got a car service.
0: So my dad ordered a car service, and they accidentally brought a limo.
1: Are you sure, or did he just want to flex for
0: his
1: son?
0: You know what? Great point. He claims that he ordered a car.
1: You wouldn't
0: the limo
1: know
0: came.
1: For sure. And far be it for me to doubt the integrity of Mike McMaster, a man who I have met and believe in strongly.
0: You do.
1: But
0: you do remember that you met my father more than you remember recording that one episode of the Sunday Rewind of Husker.
1: I'm not even sure that ever happened.
0: It did happen.
1: I'm going to have to go back and listen. It was the Purdue game.
0: No, it was the Northwestern game, you ass. So anyway, real quick. Talk about Oklahoma, their offense, 25 runs in three games. North Carolina, though, it's kind of been the opposite, right? So, scored, you know, they only allowed two runs against Ole Miss. In the first game, they only allowed two runs against West Virginia. Through the first six innings against West Virginia in the second game, they only allowed one run.
1: Right.
0: Doing math at home, that's five runs in 24 innings of play. That's absolutely ridiculous for college baseball. Then after that, right, West Virginia, you know, surges at the end of the game. They score six runs in a couple of innings. But at that point, that game was decided. You know, UNC was up 12-1. This has just been a team that you know, their offense really didn't turn on.

0: on until their last game against West Virginia, scoring. They went 8 of 10 with runners in scoring positions, and obviously Owen Hall almost hits for the cycle. I mean, we've said it with this team. Like, they came in, and a lot of people were looking at Texas and Georgia and talking about them. And we said, oh, yeah, they're the co-favorites heading into the tournament because that's why they have the easier bracket. It doesn't matter that they have the easier bracket. They've looked like the best team in this entire tournament so far.
1: I'm not even entirely sure that it was the easier bracket when you think about how poor Alabama played. And
0: great points,
1: Mike. Texas was fine, but other than taking advantage of Alabama, who played poorly. Like, Troy looked as good as anybody on the SEC side that wasn't Oklahoma. West Virginia played great in the non-games against North Carolina.
0: Yeah.
1: So,
0: Ole Miss
1: went 0-2, and think about how they went 0-2. They were beating North Carolina and ended up giving up those runs in the eighth inning, lose a game that was kind of a toss-up going into the later innings. And then they run into a Troy team where you jump a lead on them. And Troy is just a Jason Voorhees of this College World Series. You couldn't put him away. You had to try to bury him after setting him on fire, and they kept coming back until eventually West Virginia caught him on a day where that offense couldn't do it. So it's interesting. You have these preconceptions of how things are going to play out or what it's going to look like, and then, you know, as it often is in sports, the games actually happen, and we get the results. And an Oklahoma team that was regarded coming into the year as, hey, keep an eye on these guys, a lot of young talent, really good team. They had a so-so regular season where you go 15-15 in conference play. It is the SEC, which, of course, you know, challenges you. But what you've seen with Oklahoma is a team full of young guys that are no longer playing like young guys. It's hilarious. These pitchers come into the game, and their ERAs are starting with 5 and a 6 and a 7, and they just shut down College World Series participating teams. Like, that is remarkable.
0: I still can't get over, like, L.J. Mercurius and Xander Mercurius, the two brothers on Oklahoma, have been absolutely spectacular for them this series. And then, you know, not only are you shutting down, you say, College World Series teams, Georgia had, like, a historic offense this year. 174 home runs. They were averaging 9 runs per game. They come to the College World Series. They play their two games against Oklahoma. They hit under 200 in this College World Series. And a lot of that was due to the arms
1: they say
0: of the
1: that's
0: Oklahoma
1: not very good.
0: Sooners. No, it's not very good as well, at all. We actually call it the Mendoza line. And you don't want to hit below the Mendoza line. Look at me, Matt McBaseball over here.
1: Big baseball guy, Matt.
0: Massive.
1: Here at the Omaha Baseball Village.
0: So let's not talk about baseball in our next segment.
1: Okay.
0: Now that I'm such a big baseball guy.
1: We want to challenge you and talk about sports that you don't know as much about.
0: Well, actually, I did plan on talking about golf and soccer very quickly.
1: Okay. Let's do it.
0: In our next segment. But before we do that, we want to remind you to come by the Zone booth at the Omaha Baseball Village in the bullpen here and register to win a 16-20 Zone prize pack of KC Royals porch tickets and ice cream for a year from Ted and Wally's 13th and Mike Fahey. And we also want to remind you, 1620 Zone is powered by the Sedora Law Group. Your outcome depends on what you do next. It is the ultimate kind of like niche sport weekend here in America in general. The World Cup is going on. The U.S. Open is going on. College World Series, we are right here in the heart of it talking about it. It's going to be a ton of fun. A great episode of Middays with Matt coming up next here on 1620 Zone Radio.
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0: Special edition of Middays with Matt here at the Omaha Baseball Village. 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Member FDIC, Matt McMaster, Mike Schaefer, Josh Odson, all here a little bit outside of Charles Schwab Field at the College World Series at the Omaha Baseball Village. We've seen an influx of people coming through here, the Omaha Baseball Village. A couple of tents that we were used to seeing be up are now kind of down
1: here.
0: You
1: have like this window into other stuff now.
0: Well, Franklin and our great friends at Franklin, Austin and Alex, were here for a lot of the College World Series, and they were awesome people to be neighbors with.
1: Yeah.
0: So truly, like, great neighbors. They were great guys. They're gone, and so now we have more of a view of the Baseballism tent, but our friends at Baseballism,
1: we
0: have been
1: love
0: killing
1: Baseballism.
0: It. Baseballism, telling you right now, one of the best vendors here at the College World Series, and they got two different tents. That's how big they are. They got one right here in front of us, and they got one over there by the entrance. They've been killing it as well.
1: I was like an early adopter of Baseballism when
0: Ooh.
1: It first sort of came out in middle 2010s or whatever.
0: Yeah.
1: And it was because they had all these great sort of baseball-specific shirts, and so I feel like, without even knowing it, I helped lead the charge on baseball.
0: This is like the merchandise version of, like, I saw Noah Kahn at a bar in Connecticut.
1: I discovered that band.
0: You know? Oh, I remember Nirvana. You know, the first time I saw him, I was in a little speakeasy in Seattle. They were just playing for a crowd of 32.
1: You know the first time you saw the 6-4-3 over the 2? It was me wearing it.
0: Mike Schaefer here at the Omaha Baseball Village. You're a golfer. You're a pretty good golfer.
1: I am a golfer. I golfed yesterday.
0: I've actually talked to people who have golfed with you, and I was like, shoot it to me straight. Like, how was Mike at golfing? And they tell me, no.
1: Pretty
0: Mike,
1: mediocre.
0: Mike is pretty good. Mike can hit it straight.
1: Not good.
0: Have you been watching the U.S. Open?
1: A little bit here and there. The opportunity mostly to do so has been on the mornings, Thursday and Friday morning, because my afternoons have been busy.
0: Sure.
1: Haber and I were talking about it Thursday before the tournament had fully gotten underway. We threw some random names out there, and one of them was basically like, hey, you know, he won this event a couple years ago. Wyndham Clark is one of those guys that can just play to a heater.
0: Seriously.
1: He started off on a heater, and now he's kind of in that weird spot where you sort of just need to maintain.
0: Like, yeah.
1: You know, with the U.S. Open, a lot of it is, can you just avoid the blow-up holes that sink everybody else? Well, Wyndham Clark did a great job of that on Thursday. And then Friday, so he goes off late on Thursday, takes advantage of that. Friday has a little bit tougher conditions, still gets in at 1-under, so he's at 7-under for the tournament. He tees off at the end of today. So much of scoring with Thursday, Friday, were you early, were you late? The guys scoring were late.
0: Seriously.
1: And then they had to go off early, and then, you know, guys like Gary Woodland ran into a bit of a buzzsaw.
0: Yeah.
1: Justin Johnson was up and down.
0: I think
1: it's
0: that's
1: been an interesting tournament so far.
0: It's so crazy, like, when you watch golf tournaments, like, you're super in-depth, you really do realize sometimes it just comes down to, did he tee off at 8 a.m., did he tee off at 2 p.m.?
1: And did you catch the two times that the weather was the best for scoring?
0: Well, so, seriously, like, the underrated part of Rory McIlroy's Masters win 2 years ago when he first won the green jacket is that on that Friday where he put himself in prime position heading into the weekend, he teed off early, and that weather was perfect. And then it flipped on a dime, and guess who got caught up in it? Scottie Scheffler. He teed off late, and frankly, if Scottie, if you flip those two guys, you flip when Rory teed off, you flip when Scottie teed off, I think history could be different. And so that's what it really boils down to. Now, I love the U.S. Open. I'm captivated by the U.S. Open because it's one of the only events in all of professional sports where you want the players to play bad. Like, it's one of the only ones who are so captivated by it because it's not necessarily, oh, my God, look at all these highlights and look at all these guys playing great. Like, John Bishop and Josh Peterson yesterday were complaining that players were playing too well at the U.S. Open. I think that's fascinating.
1: Yeah, so and this is where I go the other way on it.
0: Sure.
1: Like, that's why it's my third of the three majors. I don't count the PGA. That's not a real major.
0: I couldn't agree
1: it's
0: more.
1: It's a tournament that we just determined was the fourth important one, and nobody has any affinity for it at all.
0: Do you remember my pitch for what the fourth major should be? Do you remember I made a pitch for what the fourth... Here's my pitch for the fourth major. Yeah. Get rid of the PGA, and let's do a match play tournament.
1: They used to do a match play tournament. Like they used to play it in Austin. It was amazing.
0: That is the fourth.
1: It was
0: like,
1: an
0: but
1: awesome
0: make it the
1: format.
0: Fourth major. Because I feel like we should encapsulate, like, the Masters is all about creativity. It's all about strategy. It's all about Augusta. It's such a unique golf course that you know where to be.
1: Mm-hmm.
0: The U.S. Open is just, it's gonna hit you. Like, it's going to hit you right in the face, and you have to be able to go through adversity, right? Where the Open, that's links golf. That's a unique form of golf that some guys are good at. We need the PGA championship is just like, meh, it's golf.
1: Right.
0: You know? Like, it's just kind of, it's cookie cutter. Let's get a match play tournament for the fourth major.
1: I would love that.
0: I'm
1: 100% on board with any kind of match play format for professionals, and I'm sad that they got rid of the event that used to take place at the, I believe, Austin Country Club in Austin, Texas, the home course of one Scottie Scheffler. That event was fantastic. I don't know if you watched it much,
0: I
1: Matt,
0: think
1: but
0: you, I don't, I have
1: Look, I'm with you.
0: With you.
1: I love the idea of a major, not, it doesn't have to be a major in the way that we call them majors, but a big tournament with a big purse that's basically match play, so we can see these guys play each other.
0: That'd be so sick.
1: We all love match play when it's the Ryder Cup format or the President's Cup, and anybody that golfs and has played in events, like you play in match play, it's a very different version of golf. You know, if you're someone like me that's capable of putting a triple up at any time, but also can run a string of pars and a birdie or two in there, you like match play because it kind of benefits you. Your blow-up hole is only one loss. It doesn't affect you on your entire scorecard. So I would be totally down for the match play. I was just going to say, I'm fine with the carnage of it.
0: Sure.
1: My thing is, the reason I like the Masters and the reason I like the British Open so much more, a lot of it just has to do with the course and the history of the courses.
0: Sure.
1: Now, even with the British Open, when it's not St. Andrews, it still can stand out. There's a few of them. I don't know if it's Portbrush or which one. There's a couple of them where it's like, this is not, you know, this is fine.
0: Yeah.
1: Like, this is generic, created. We didn't get the rights to the St. Andrews, so this is what we're going to play on our golf video game. But, it, you know, for the most part, that event matters maybe a little bit more to me. But, yeah, it's been a good U.S. Open. I feel like we haven't had as many carnage years in recent years as it is anyway.
0: So there's over 35 golfers right now out on the course. Can you guess how many are under par right now? Over 35 golfers, how many of them have shot under par so far?
1: Let's go. We'll split it in half, and then we'll take four off of that, 13.
0: Three golfers.
1: Oh, well, that makes sense because you're
0: it's the back
1: the
0: half.
1: Yeah.
0: But here's another
1: reason. I didn't factor that.
0: Let me tell you this right now. Shinnecock is going to Shinnecock people today, and I'll tell you exactly why. Because the stimp meter is up. It was 10.5. It's now up to 11. The USGA texted golfers yesterday and said, be prepared for faster and firmer greens. So they are upping the ante. They're going to make
1: it. Is it still windy?
0: 30-mile-an-hour gusts.
1: So that's the big thing that I think is the more of where the carnage is going to come from is those professional golfers don't spend a lot of time playing in the conditions that I play in.
0: Yeah.
1: They get favorable conditions in Phoenix, in Texas, in Florida. They have these wonderful calm days, and here they are having to play in 30-mile-an-hour wind.
0: The wind is going to calm down around 6 o'clock Long Island time.
1: So that'll
0: help. will benefit the people who are going out
1: last. So Wyndham Clark goes off at like 3:35, so we'll catch that on the back half of his
0: will.
1: Run.
0: Same with Xander Schauffele, Matt Fitzpatrick, and Colin Morikawa.
1: Is there anybody you're rooting to see win?
0: Morikawa. I've always been a Morikawa guy.
1: Okay.
0: I've always been a Colin Morikawa guy. He, like, didn't miss a cut through his first, like, 20 tournaments or anything like that.
1: Yeah, no, I like Morikawa.
0: I love iron strikers. Like, he is such a pure iron striker. Like, I've never been enamored with the guys who hit the ball very far off the tee. Like, that's never been, like, something that – I mean, it's cool. Don't get me wrong. Like, Bryson DeChambeau, you see him bomb one, you know, 330 yards. Like, that's
1: Let's check in on Bryson's score.
0: But seriously. Par 67 at Augusta, my ass. But, like, Colin Morikawa was awesome. So I'm rooting for him. I wouldn't mind seeing Wyndham Clark win one, though. Like, I've never had a reason to dislike him.
1: It'd be his second U.S. Open. He won when they were in Los Angeles a couple years ago.
0: Oh, I did not know that.
1: Yeah, so the event that was out there, it was him and I think Rory battling down the stretch, and he ended up winning it over Rory. Ricky Fowler, I think, was one of the contenders that day.
0: Ricky,
1: he kind of turned the clock back and was playing some really good golf.
0: I saw Koepka's first U.S. Open win over.
1: Oh, okay. That was
0: Aaron,
1: in Chicago.
0: Aaron Hills.
1: Okay,
0: in Wisconsin. It's about 3 hours away from where I lived at the time. And it was Brooks Koepka, Hideki Matsuyama, and Ricky Fowler, who were contending for a U.S. Open. Koepka ended up winning it real quick, too, before we hit a break here. World Cup going on today. Netherlands takes on Sweden. Sweden a +372 dog. Germany takes on Cote d'Ivoire. Ecuador, I do not know this. Caraco. Ecuador.
1: Curaçao.
0: Curaçao. Dang it. And Tunisia plays Japan in the World Cup today. We are fired up for the World Cup here in America because the U.S. won yesterday 2-0. How you doing? We just got a couple of beer bats here at the OBV. Look at this. Look at that. Go and swing that thing at the Omaha Baseball Village. That's exactly where we are right now. Come by the Zone booth inside the OBV Village and register to win ice cream for a year from Ted and Wally's. Ted and Wally's official ice cream is 1620 The Zone, celebrating 40 years with over 3,000 flavors. Benson and the Old Market Omaha. And we want to let you know that our hydration sponsor here at 1620 The Zone at the Omaha Baseball Village is Coca-Cola. Nothing says happy birthday, America, like an ice-cold Coca-Cola this summer. Pick up a Coca-Cola and drink an America's 250th. You want to talk football? Let's talk football. Coming up next here on Midday
1: Football.
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0: 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Mike Schaefer, you offered up to me something very interesting yesterday. You were talking to me, and you're talking to Connor Happer as well, about a topic about quarterbacks that you brought up. And I was thinking, oh, okay, this one probably is simple. You know, we're going to rank quarterbacks, or we're going to, you know, tier them, good, bad, or ugly. And I go, all right, Mike, you know what? Put your quarterback topic in our document, and I'll look at it, no problem. And then I went into the document, and I saw three paragraphs about quarterback topic that you have come up with,
1: yep.
0: And I am really excited to dive into. Before we get into it in our next segment, please tell me, what is this monstrosity that you put together?
1: So we are going to play a simple game. It's called Breakout breakthrough or breakdown.
2: We
1: have about 25 quarterbacks. There's a handful that just aren't included. Like, we're not going to worry about Patrick Mahomes or Josh Allen.
2: Sure.
1: A few of these guys, because they just don't really fit in some of these categories. You know, like, other players certainly can fit in multiple of them. But we're just going to go through, and I just want to know, like, amongst this group, who you think is a legitimate potential breakout for 2026, and of that, you could think of, like, Caleb Williams a year ago.
2: Sure.
1: Broke out.
2: Sure.
1: On behalf of the Chicago Bears. You know, if you were going to go to the next category, breakthrough, what I mean there is, like, a Drake May. You have an MVP-level season. You could think Lamar Jackson, his second year in the league, where he took the league by storm. You go from guy who's a pretty good quarterback to unquestionably one of the most exciting players and best players in the league. And then there's breakdown, and breakdown could be a physical breakdown. Mm-hmm. Breakdown could just simply be you got benched. Breakdown could be Aaron Rodgers and you go on an ayahuasca journey and you just don't know where you are.
2: Sure.
1: You can take it wherever you want, but those are our categories. We'll run through some of these names. I'm fascinated to know where you're going to put some of these guys.
0: All right, breakout: Malik Willis, Cam Ward, Fernando Mendoza, Jackson Dart, Bryce Young, Tyler Shuck, and whoever the Falcons play is who you put as your breakout. Your breakthrough, you put as Drake May, Trevor Lawrence, C.J. Stroud, Justin Herbert, Jaden Daniels, Caleb Williams, Jordan Love, Kyler Murray, Baker Mayfield, Sam Darnold, and Brock Purdy. And breakdown: Geno Smith, Aaron Rodgers, Lamar Jackson, Joe Burrow, Deshaun Watson, Justin Herbert, Bo Nix, Dak Prescott, Jaden Daniels, Kyler Murray, also Love, Goff, Baker Mayfield, Sam Darnold, Matthew Stafford. So some of these guys in the same category.
1: A few different categories.
0: However you would like to view it. I'll tell you this.
1: Is there anyone missing anything where you're like, hey?
0: No, but I do want to say this. There's a guy in your breakout category that I would put in breakdown, that I would actually select to break down this year.
1: Yeah, I think there's two of them that you could potentially argue
0: for. Can you guess one of them?
1: Well, I think one of them is Jackson Dart.
0: Yes, I am
1: so you can include him in breakdown.
0: I am so far out on Jackson Dart.
1: All right.
0: I am
1: well, the that's most a good out. Preview of this.
0: He's not the person I put in my breakdown, but I'll tell you this right now, quick little step.
1: Well, you can have more than one if you'd like.
0: I have two. I have one for breakdown. But I got really fired up about a second guy that I'm going to probably put in there.
1: This is what we want you to get fired up here in the Omaha Baseball.
0: And then breakout, I have a very passionate breakout guy. And my breakthrough is going to, we'll see. You'll see my breakthrough guy. This is a great topic. I'm very impressed by your, what ideas go on in your mind. You are Mr. Idea.
1: I have been doing radio now for 6 months. Sometimes I have ideas. I'm glad that I could impress you with one of them.
0: Idea man, the Mike Schaefer.
1: That's what they say.
0: Take man, Matt McMaster, here at the Omaha Baseball Village. Don't forget to come by the Zone booth inside the OBV for some free hash hole vouchers from Early Bird. Early Bird brunch, not your everyday brunch every day. And this broadcast is powered by the Sodoro Law Group. Your outcome depends on what you do next. What we are doing next is picking out who's going to break out, who's going to break through, and who's going to break down as quarterbacks in the NFL here on Middays with Matt.
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13: 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It is a great day to be here at the Omaha Baseball Village. Could get a patched hat if you haven't, just because this place has packed. It's been loaded over, like, all weekend long, and now finally the patched hat tent has a little bit of decor. There aren't people walking around. We have some of their hats here at the OBB. We also have some of these Omaha Baseball Village from the dugout mugs. They came and gave us a couple cheers to them. It's been a great time here at the Omaha Baseball Village all week, and now we're here at the championship series as the North Carolina Tar Heels take on the Oklahoma Sooners. We are going to bring you
14: a lot of
13: Boomer Sooners running around here. We're going to bring you all the way up to 140, toss it on over to our Westwood 1 broadcast, 145.
14: An extra 5 minutes with Mike Schaefer and Matt McMaster. How lucky.
13: 5 minutes, a very long time, all right? It's an adequate amount of time, 5 minutes. You can get everything you need to get
14: Josh might get
13: in 5 minutes.
14: Josh would probably know this. How many stories can Matt tell in 5 minutes? Like half. A part of half?
15: Half of a half story, yeah.
14: Yeah, half of a half story.
13: I told the Austin Jacobson story in less than 5 minutes today.
14: That's true, but you were kind of forced to condense it.
15: I think. Off the air, it was
14: Much longer.
15: Well, it was 20 minutes, and we weren't allowed to ask questions.
13: It was not 20 minutes, and we went to three different places. I had to detail what we did at all those places.
15: That's right. You got here 15 minutes before the show started, so it couldn't have been 20
14: minutes.
13: Wow. What? I got here
14: early so we could strategize.
13: Strategize about what? We're just going to talk about quarterbacks all willy-nilly.
15: You missed the production meeting.
14: We wanted to talk about the same quarterbacks.
13: What production? Meeting. Anson, put your headset back on right now. You're not getting out of this. I try and have a production meeting every morning with you, and you're like, okay, be a good show.
15: Okay. Yep. Yep.
13: Yeah.
15: All right. Yep.
13: That's our production meeting every day. I go, we're going to talk about this. We're going to talk about that. We're going to elongate this. Have you seen that? And Anson goes,
15: hey, whatever you want to talk about, I'll go there with you, buddy.
13: That's our production.
14: I don't think the morning show's ever had a production meeting.
13: Well, yeah, because you're showing up at 6:05.
14: No, I'm showing up at 5:55.
13: Sorry,
14: very big difference.
13: I used to show up at 6:05 when that show started.
14: Your show wasn't even on air at 6:05.
13: No, it was not.
14: My show comes on at 5:50.

0: at this point.
1: All right, I will lead off here. I will give you my breakout, and this is a guy that I feel about very strongly. And I had a take originally about him, and that take gets more bolder and bolder and bolder, and it grows and it grows and it grows.
0: Okay.
1: And now I'm kind of just there. My breakout player this year is Fernando Mendoza.
0: Okay.
1: I am all over Fernando Mendoza. I think Fernando Mendoza, by the end of this season, will be declared a top 10 quarterback.
0: Whoa!
1: In the league. I love this guy. I haven't liked a prospect like this in quite a while. He is everything
0: top 10
1: that you want. I'm telling you, this guy's going to be a superstar. This guy is going to run Vegas, all right? 6'5", 225 pounds, 40 touchdowns, 6 interceptions, 70% completion percentage, great attitude, super smart. He's kind of dorky, but he's like the competitive dorky that everybody loves. Like, he's the type of dorky leader that you like, everyone wants to get behind. He put his body on the line week in and week out for Indiana, made the biggest plays against the best competition in the country, killed Alabama, killed Oregon, came up clutch against Miami, led Indiana to a national championship. Who the heck does that? And so it's one of those things where this guy, everything Kurt Cignetti asked about him, and yeah, part of the reason that he was coached by Kurt Cignetti falls into my fact that I just love him even more, because if you can take that coaching and you can, you know, develop with that guy, I think that speaks volumes about you. I love Clint Kubiak. I think what he did in Seattle was so underrated. I love the situation that he's walking into. He got the blessing from Tom Brady to be the quarterback of the future of the Vegas Raiders. Got Brock Bowers. Got Michael Mayer. I love the Jalen Naylor signing that they had. I think it was an underrated piece they picked up in Vegas. I am all over Fernando Mendoza. I think he's going to be one of the best quarterbacks in the league for years and years to come.
0: I am impressed that you think he is going to go from rookie starter to top 10 quarterback in a singular year.
1: We are going to talk about him like we were talking about CJ Stroud heading into year two.
0: Well, how are we talking about CJ Stroud now?
1: Heading into year two, how we talked about CJ Stroud.
0: Yeah, sure.
1: That has nothing to do with Stroud and what he's accomplished. It's everything how we believed about CJ Stroud. I think we'll be talking the same way about Fernando Mendoza.
0: All right.
1: I love that guy.
0: Yeah, it seems like it, and that excites me. How soon do you think he's going to be starting for the Raiders?
1: See, that's an interesting question. When they got Kirk Cousins, a lot of people were like, oh, it's like going to be Kirk's job and he's going to start out. But Fernando has never been a quarterback that I kind of thought, okay, hey, he needs somebody to be behind. And I honestly think that I don't look at it as like, oh, Kirk is going to be the quarterback, as much as I thought it was just like Fernando Mendoza, like his comp was Kirk Cousins. Like that was a comp that he was getting. I think that if you're picking a quarterback to be a mentor and just be around for your QB, I think Kirk Cousins would be very high on the list. Now, granted, a high dollar to pay for a guy like that. Now, I know the money's a little bit different. He's getting some money from Atlanta, so they're not paying as much as maybe people, as much as the price tag.
0: It's similar to the Kyler Murray thing.
1: A million percent.
0: You know, you're able to get a cheaper version of a quarterback.
1: I would be surprised, just based off of how much I believe in this guy, if Kirk Cousins was the week one starter. I think it's going to be Fernando's job.
0: The only reason that I think Cousins will start at least the first few weeks of the season is the Raiders have been pretty steadfast that they don't want to just throw him in right away in week one. And so I think they're going to try to hold to that, but it's going to get hard. It will. I am admittedly a Kirk Cousins guy because I just have a ton of respect for how tough he is and the way that he plays and the fact that he never really complains about anything.
1: No.
0: Great point. And I know that people love to make the jokes about how much money he's made relative to other quarterbacks, but it's not his fault he's always available. It's also not his fault that he's good enough to play the position that very few people can actually do in this country. So the fact that he is available and also good at it, it's relative to the average of the position, you know.
1: It's crazy when you say it that way because it puts everything in a macro perspective, but you could not be more right. There are probably 17 people in America who can do a job like Kirk Cousins
0: has done.
1: Yeah,
0: I would say the list is probably somewhere between 17 to like 25 on a given time because physically where he's at 38 years old.
1: Good point.
0: Whatever he is right now. The larger thing for me, though, is this is someone that you can hand him this opportunity to work with Mendoza. It's not going to be awkward. I think he's going to embrace it. He did that for the Falcons. He's not going to rock the boat, at least publicly. I'm really intrigued what it looks like with Mendoza. I'm with you. I think he's going to be good.
1: Yeah.
0: I just don't know if I think he's going to be that good right away. And the tough thing is, that's the toughest division in football.

0: It is. Like, I did this ranking with Matt Williams.
1: That or it's the NFC North. Those are your choices.
0: That was my number one and number two, but it's like,
1: I don't think there's an easy third.
0: The West, because you got the
1: But the Cardinals are such a drop-off of everyone else.
0: But everyone else just kind of has two teams. I did this exercise. I ranked them all.
1: I know. You've been in rank season.
0: It's them
1: three. You've been
0: ranking
1: coaches. You've been ranking players. You've been ranking divisions.
0: Yeah, I'm listening.
1: You've been ranking stadiums.
0: I haven't been ranking stadiums. You know, I've been ranking everything.
1: Yeah,
0: I love just can't. I
1: enjoy that. People are like, oh, this season.
0: I love putting things to numbers. Yeah,
1: same.
0: Who is your breakout quarterback?
1: Bear with me here, because I think this might be a tough sell for some people. I am genuinely very interested, even though the surrounding cast might be the weakest in the NFL, but he does still have Achan. I'm very interested in Malik Willis. Very interested.
0: Wow.
1: In yeah.
0: Really?
1: I liked what it looked like when he came in for Jordan Love and the Packers. I think you have to call things a little bit differently for him. I like that he's a wrinkle and a curveball as a quarterback. I don't think he's going to have too much put on him. You have a running game that they're going to continue to utilize in Miami. The biggest thing is he's not going to have great pass catchers. So, like, right there, it's going to be a little bit more difficult. But I think this is a guy similar to, you know, I'm trying to think of the example I would use here. I don't think he's going to be a star ever in this league. But I think he is going to build a very long career by being the sort of quarterback that teams that are in between – they just finished a project that didn't go their way,
0: Tua Tagovailoa,
1: and we know that they're going to be interested in one of these quarterbacks available in 2026. So this is their bridge guy, but I think he is good enough that he might win too many games for the Dolphins.
0: I'm just worried.
1: And that roster stinks.
0: I'm worried about what happens when teams actually game plan for him, because I think he was a benefactor.
1: He didn't come into the middle of that many games. He started multiple games.
0: He came in the middle of three, or at least two.
1: But
0: he also started
1: multiple games each of the last couple years.
0: Yeah, and it was very run-heavy. It was super run-heavy with Matt LaFleur, like completely dictating a different part of an offense that nobody had seen from
1: the Packers. The numbers are still good, though.
0: You don't get paid that amount of money for no reason.
1: Like me? I agree. The amount that I'm bringing in for my analysis.
0: I'm talking about Malik Willis. You don't get paid $20 plus million for no reason. I think he's very talented. He is a different type of wrinkle. I worry about when teams actually walk in and say, all right, we're playing him. This is who we're going with. Or this is how we can stop this. I think he benefited off of, you know, teams planning for Jordan Love.
1: Good completion percentage.
0: And I think teams planned for Jordan Love. He came in.
1: What are you playing for Jordan Love? He's a high-efficiency passer with no ability to run.
0: But Malik Willis is a completely different quarterback. And so you plan for a completely different thing. That this guy comes in and he is that wrinkle. I saw it happen with my own eyes against the Chicago Bears. I think he's very talented.
1: You're trying to compare Malik Willis to Tyson Bagent?
0: I'm not comparing Tyson Willis. No, that's not what I did at all. What are you even saying?
1: I'm saying
0: that Malik Willis came in where game plans were for Jordan Love, a completely different quarterback, and teams were like, oh, we haven't prepared for Malik Willis, and he did completely different things, and they weren't ready for that. I think that has made him look better than what he actually is, and I think when he goes into a system in Miami where you don't have an offensive coach, you have a defensive coach, you don't have great weapons around you, your offensive line isn't that good, and the only thing you really have is Devon Achane, where he can only do so much. I'm worried about how much load of the offense they're going to put on his shoulders. I don't think it's going to work out. I think that if Malik Willis was in a Tampa Bay Buccaneers from a couple of years ago situation that Baker Mayfield was in, I'd be more in, willing to give him a doubt.
1: Either,
0: this is a bad situation for Willis. This is a bad team.
1: This is not going to be a good offense.
0: I don't think he's going to play bad because of him. I think he's just in a really bad situation.
1: Oh, it's not a good team. I think so. I mean, one, I think part of why it works for Malik Willis is he wouldn't be in a situation like Tampa.
0: Yeah.
1: I mean, that's a much more pass-heavy-oriented thing. I think you can create and do a little
0: more.
1: I'm more
0: so talking a situation where they have weapons and offensive coaches around them that are very good.
1: I got you.
0: 1620 Zone Hydration Sponsor. 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
7: 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Matt McMaster, Mike Schaefer, Josh Odds, and Jake Janicek back at our 50th and Dodge Studios. Janny doing a great job today. Love our part-timers. They've been doing some awesome work for us here at 1620 The Zone. Also, shout out Ben Geezer and Peter Krenzer for all the work they're doing back in the studios, along with Dan Campanen, who's kind of running that whole business over there.
8: Good luck with that, Dan.
7: Good luck with that, Dan. He hasn't needed a whole lot of luck. He's been doing a great job. So thank you to all the people who have been on the ones and twos and helping us out here at 1620 The Zone, bring to you some great content at the College World Series. All right, talking about great content, Idea Man Mike Schaefer had a great idea, picking breakout, breakthrough, and breakdown quarterbacks in the NFL. We did our breakout quarterbacks. Malik Willis was yours, a very interesting selection. I agree with you. I think he's a great talent, and I think that he brings a lot of unique things on the football field. Let's see what the situation is there in terms of Miami. I picked Fernando Mendoza. You brought up a great point. Is he even going to be playing in week one of the season?
8: Well, I think he's definitely going to finish the year for the
7: Raiders. Oh, for sure.
8: And I agree in the sense I think he's going to be really good. Where you had me, like, scoffing was top 10 quarterback after the first year. The Raiders could, you know, depending on where your fan interests lie, I feel this way. It's more interesting for the NFL if the Raiders are good.
7: Yeah, I agree with that.
8: You know, in that regard. But some people, because they're either Chiefs or Broncos fans, or the three Chargers people hanging out in Omaha, you know, they might feel differently.
7: All right, let's do our break through quarterback. So this is a quarterback. We already know they're good. We already know they perform.
8: This is where they go to, like, top 10 quarterback.
7: Exactly. Yeah. This is the next level, or maybe even top 5 quarterback for this. Some of these guys in their class. Let's do your breakthrough quarterback, Mike Schaefer.
8: So I had a few different people. Like, there's guys in situations, like the obvious one for me, you know, you look at someone like Kyler Murray. He's now in a situation where he has an opportunity to do something that he'd never done before. With all the talent surrounding him.
7: 1,000,000%.
8: Is he the guy this year? I don't know. I'm going to go with someone who finished last year really strong. They end up losing the first round of the playoffs, but he was really, really good offensively, and that was Trevor Lawrence at the end of last year.
7: Ooh, I
8: was
7: like that
8: so
7: one.
8: Good in Liam Cohen's system. And there's something about that offense, something about the way they were humming, something about the way they just completely and utterly took apart the Broncos a couple weeks before the playoffs started. I want to see, and I have talked a lot about how I really just have a disdain for Jacksonville in general.
7: Sure.
8: They shouldn't have an NFL team. It's a city that nobody ever needs to visit, et cetera, et cetera.
7: I don't disagree with anything you're saying here.
8: Point being, I think they're going to be good again this year. I think Trevor Lawrence has a chance to really make that jump and show you why he was the number one overall pick and really kind of cash in. I thought his career was going a different way, and then last year he went to a different level as a quarterback. I think we're getting a full season of that now.
7: It's interesting. They kind of had an offseason where a lot of people thought they went against the grain.
8: They did a lot.
7: And did so.
8: Maybe all the gains and everything they made go backwards.
7: Yeah.
8: Everyone hated their draft.
7: Yeah.
8: They didn't love some of the moves that they made.
7: Well, they weren't very aggressive in free agency.
8: Like, no.
7: They really didn't go out and get a guy.
8: It tells me they're a team that liked what they already have on their roster, and they want to play and see what they have there.
7: Well, I also think it tells you that they are a front office that believes in what they believe in. Like they are going by their metrics. They're going by their measurements.
8: Which is great when it works.
7: When it doesn't, you turn into Ryan Pace. And so you have to kind of
8: measure
7: out.
8: Just got a new job. Congrats to Ryan Pace.
7: With the Vikings,
8: yeah,
7: correct?
8: Sad for me. Not excited about this.
7: I'm going to be real. If you really like GMs who go, we need to have this guy, and we're going to do everything we can to get this guy, then you're going to love Ryan Pace until he drafts Anthony Miller.
8: I don't know that he's going to have a lot of decision-making in this role, but
7: good.
8: Letting him in the building seems like a bad
7: thing. He's a nice guy.
8: I'm sure they're all nice guys,
7: man. A lot of people really like him. Alrighty, I'll give you my breakthrough quarterback, and Josh Oddson and Connor Happer are going to roll their eyes so far in the back of their head when I say
8: Connor Happer is
7: my breakthrough quarterback is Justin Herbert.
8: Whoa.
7: He is going to win the MVP this year. Justin Herbert is going to win it all.
8: He's going to win it all?
7: The Chargers aren't going to win it all, but he's going to be incredible. Mike McDaniel is his offensive coordinator.
8: Okay.
7: I cannot wait to
8: this
7: see
8: seems like
7: what
8: a bigger
7: he
8: deal
7: does
8: for the run game
7: under in his offense. Alec Ingold, a great addition at the fullback, going to open. Do you know what a quarterback's best friend is? A defense and a run game. And they're going to have a better run game because Mike McDaniel is there. They added Kolar, the tight end from Baltimore. They added Njoku, the tight end from Cleveland. You get another year of Ladd McConkey. You get
8: McConkey.
7: You get
8: Omarion Hampton.
7: Omarion Hampton's great, but then the wide receiver from TCU, I'm forgetting his name, Johnson, he's great.
8: Quinn Johnson.
7: Johnson. I just think that the combination of the things that they added on the offense, along with Mike McDaniel being the offensive coordinator, the fact that he's got more chemistry now with his wide receivers, you add some really good pass catchers in the tight end room, you already got a pretty decent tight end room as it is. You're going to have that 13 personnel that they're going to use a ton. Sean McVay did it in L.A. They used a ton of 13 personnel in L.A. Do you know who won the MVP?
9: Matthew Stafford. I think Justin Herbert is going to benefit having Mike McDaniel greatly. This is the season where we stop going from, oh, my God, he's a great prospect and he's got a good numbers, to being a legitimate killer in the playoffs, a legitimate killer in the regular season, and potentially the MVP. I'm all over Justin Herbert this year.
8: So I think the big thing for him is it can all be there statistically. They need to go up and show out in the playoffs. I mean, he's got three playoff appearances. All of them have been pretty mediocre.
9: A 1,000,000%, Mike.
8: My concern with Herbert is he spent all of last year getting just the crap kicked out of him.
9: Yes, great point.
8: Is there a world where he took too much of a beating a year ago that the body isn't quite where it needs to be for this season?
9: They're going to get both of their tackles back.
8: They'll have Alton, they'll have Slater.
9: And they're both great. I mean, these are two first-round tackles.
8: When they're healthy, they're a very scary-looking team.
9: I love that you brought that up, because that's something I'm going to bring up with my breakdown quarterback in terms of guy who's taking maybe too much damage.
8: All
9: but
8: right.
9: Here's why I'll push back. He's 6'5". You know, he's 230 pounds. The guy's built like a horse, you know.
8: Sometimes you get hurt when you're 6 foot five.
9: But if anybody's going to take a beating like that, it's a guy like that.
8: Peyton Manning was tall. His neck got hurt once. He was never the same.
9: What do you want an MVP after his neck got broken?
8: He wasn't quite the same.
9: He won a Super Bowl.
8: His arm became a noodle.
9: They won 50 games in 4 years. He won the MVP and set single-season records after his neck was hurt. What do you – come on. You know better than that. You know better.
8: It could happen.
9: Justin Herbert, I think, is going to have a great year. Who is your breakdown quarterback, Mike Schaefer?
8: Okay.
9: Can I be real with you, too? Let me set the scene here. I don't really love, like, preying on the downfall of, like, quarterbacks. Like, I don't love this part, but it is something we have to talk about, and I think it could lead to interesting conversations in terms of the progression of some quarterbacks.
8: You have a lot of potential options here.
9: You
8: do. Some of them include, you know, like, just simply does Bo Nix regress from what he was a year ago?
9: Caleb Williams.
8: He's coming back from an injury. Caleb Williams. I don't have him on here because I don't think he's going to sustain some sort of injury that would prevent him from playing.
9: Sure.
8: Without knowing. I mean, obviously anything can sort of happen at any time. I don't know that, like, there could be some regression from Caleb, but a lot of it would just be the interceptions would go up slightly.
9: Yeah.
8: And I don't know that it's like a drop-off from a I don't know that you could be at this tier anymore standpoint.
9: I see what you're saying.
8: So, like, some of these for me, Jalen Hurts without A.J. Brown, with that offense sort of being what it is, I'm curious what his season looks like, what their season overall looks like. Are they as competitive? Are they going to be a Super Bowl contender? Can they win the East still?
9: Ooh.
8: Like, what does that look like for the Eagles? And then here's the one that I'm going to go with, and this feels like low-hanging fruit because sometimes you see what happens when everything goes right and you're on the precipice of playing for the Super Bowl and you run into the Seahawks and they have a better game than you that day. What happens if the entire conversation going into last year, Matt Stafford's back, actually flares up during the season, and then you're talking about Ty Simpson has to play and everything else? I'm not talking about whether the Rams can go win a Super Bowl. I just don't think Matt Stafford's playing 17 football games in 2026.
9: Well,
8: I don't know that I believe that he's going to be healthy enough to get all the way through the year again.
9: Can I add to your point? Is it Ty Simpson who plays, or is it Stetson Bennett who ends up playing for the L.A. Rams? I mean, I don't know. I don't like either of those options.
8: Right, and you know, ignoring what it means for the Rams, just I'm not willing to believe that a guy where the entire conversation was, his career might be almost over, and these back injuries are more debilitating than people realize, and we don't know what to expect in 2025. He went and won the MVP.
9: Yeah.
8: I am not betting on that again. One of the easiest fades for me is that the Rams are going to be a Super Bowl team because they had everything go right for them last year and then still didn't make the Super Bowl.
9: You're right.
8: Now they have a receiver that's been in and out of rehab this offseason.
9: Yeah.
8: A quarterback who's still got broken cartilage or whatever in his back. You know, like, I whatever with that. I don't believe we're getting 17 games out of Matt Stafford.
9: You're right. There's a lot of candidates for this going through it. And a couple of them were a little low-hanging fruit. You know, I could have easily gone with Jordan Love here and, you know, really kind of put in my Packers hate, and I would have done a very good job as to trying to explain.
8: And many
9: why
8: could have agreed, and so
9: you know,
8: on. And so
9: break
8: forth.
9: Down like the guy's never won more than 9 games in his career in one season. That's kind
8: he's
9: of
8: now done like multiple games a season without throwing touchdown passes.
9: Yeah, I mean it's and also too like you can try and convince me that the wide receiver core is going to be better this year. It's a lot of hoping and praying and wishing that guys who weren't that good are going to be better this year. That's my opinion. Tucker Kraft though, getting him back will be big for
8: them. That would be good.
9: I went with one that I don't like doing this. Like, I don't like saying this guy's name, and I don't like disparaging him because I've been a very big fan of him all the way dating back to college. But my breakdown quarterback is Baker Mayfield.
8: Wow. Physically, you just think he's not going to be able to hang?
9: It's not even just a physical thing. His two seasons where he made Pro Bowls and he made his number one draft pick be like, oh, that's what you thought when the Browns picked him number one overall. There were two commonalities. There was an offensive coordinator who later became a head coach, and there was Mike Evans. He does not have either of those right
8: okay.
9: now. He loses Dave Canales to the Carolina Panthers. He loses Liam Cohen to the Jacksonville Jaguars. He now loses Mike Evans to San Francisco. He had a big drop-off last year. 900 less passing yards. His completion percentage was down 8%. His touchdown percentage was nearly cut in half. We went from 41 touchdowns in the season to 26 touchdowns on the season. He had a great 5 weeks to begin the year, but then as the year progressed, it kind of went on. And, to your point, like, when we talk about quarterbacks, right, and taking punishment, you know, Tom Brady took a lot of punishment for a very long time. He was 6'4". You know, he was a very big guy. You talk about, you know, Peyton Manning, him taking a lot of punishment. Well, he was a very big dude, right? He could take that punishment. Baker Mayfield is not. I mean, he's 5'11". He's always been a smaller sure. quarterback. He's taken a lot of punishment in his career because, you know, Cleveland and Tampa, like, he's gotten hit plenty. He took, you know, had injuries when he was in Cleveland. That's part of the reason why he's no longer in Cleveland. He got banged up last year. I think that he's a little bit older than the 31 years of age that he's going to turn this season in Tampa Bay. I just think for Baker, I've seen him drop off already. I've seen kind of what it looks like when he doesn't have that elite offensive mind around him. And now he doesn't have his number one target. And I think I'm past the point hoping that Chris Godwin is going to come back and be what he was pre-injury. I think we've kind of foregone that conversation. And Emeka Ebuka was another guy who came on strong,
8: yep.
9: you know, last season and kind of fell off as the year progressed. I don't like what's surrounding him right now. I love that Tristan Wirfs is still there, one of the best tackles in the league. But I just, the trend, especially at the end of last year, I think that's going to continue for Baker, and so I'm going to pick him to be my breakdown
8: yeah.
9: candidate.
8: And this is where the NFL, I think, is challenging because we have all of these thoughts and everything, and a lot of it comes down to who can be healthy. And I mentioned with the Rams, everything went right for them, and last year the Bucs basically had 75 different line combinations.
9: Yeah.
8: At one point, they had none of their top receivers available for a game outside of a rookie in Ebuka. You had Baker Mayfield dealing with an elbow injury, a shoulder injury, an ankle injury, and a knee injury all in the same season. And because they played in the NFC South, they still almost went to the playoffs.
9: Yeah.
8: And so it's one of these things where I hear what you're saying. I think with that offense, with the talent that they have there, they still have gone out. I mean, Jalen McMillan's a good wide receiver. They've got
9: yeah,
8: talent there.
9: They do.
8: If you get the right coordinator and they can stay reasonably healthy, which is that offensive line that they've invested in. If those guys, if you can get the games with your starters, you still got Bucky Irving. You've got guys that can make things happen to take some of the load off of Baker Mayfield. I think that I don't see a breakthrough for him, but I would be a little bit surprised if it's a falling off the cliff or just like a out-and-out bad season
9: sure.
8: for Baker Mayfield.
9: Stock hold for Mike Schaefer, stock sell for
8: yeah,
9: Matt McMaster
8: fair.
9: When it comes
8: that's
9: to
8: fair.
9: Baker Mayfield. Hey, don't forget to come by the Zone booth at the bullpen inside the Omaha Baseball Village and register to win 1620 The Zone prize pack of KC Royals porch tickets and ice cream for a year from Ted and Wally's 13th and Mike Fahey. 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I have a question for you that I only think that you could really answer.
8: Oh, wow.
9: Coming up next here on Middays with Matt.
8: Okay.
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0: 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I was with Austin Jacobson yesterday.
1: Yeah, that's
0: we were
1: stole
0: hanging
1: his
0: out,
1: ID.
0: And we were. I did not steal his ID.
1: Not the text I received.
0: I happened to put it in my wallet, and I forgot to give it back to him after
1: you
0: I bought his
1: misplaced
0: margaritas.
1: Misplaced his ID in your wallet.
0: Exactly. It was a misplacing and not a stealing.
1: And then left with the ID.
0: We had a great conversation yesterday, and we determined that this would be a question that very few people could answer.
1: Okay.
0: But you would be the perfect person to do so.
1: All right.
0: And we were talking about the significance about Nebraska basketball's Sweet 16 season and how big of a deal it was. And we were talking about specifically that round of 32 game.
1: Sure.
0: And we got into a conversation of, like, that was, you know, that was the biggest game since when? Like, since when has Nebraska athletics had that big of a contest with Nebraska in the round of 32, Sweet 16 bid on the line, playing a very good Vanderbilt team that a lot of people were high on. And Nebraska, I believe, was an underdog in that game, even though that they were the 4 seed and Vanderbilt was the 5 seed. And I was like, yeah, there hasn't been, like, you know, obviously the volleyball national championship games and their final four games were there, but respectfully, I think that the round of 32 game, it just had somewhat, it just had more hype than it. I mean, there was a really big, it was a very, very big deal. The one that we came up with that, you know, Austin, admittingly, he was out in central Nebraska, so he wasn't in Lincoln for it. And I, obviously, I was 10 years old. I was back in Illinois. But you were here for the round of 32 game. You were here for Nebraska's game versus Vanderbilt. And you were also there for the 2012 Big Ten Conference Championship game, Nebraska versus Wisconsin, to win the Big Ten. What game do you think was bigger heading into it? Was it the Nebraska round of 32 game against Vanderbilt, or was it the Big Ten Conference Championship game?
1: You know, it's interesting because the context surrounding that 2012 championship game is that Nebraska wasn't even going to play the best team in the other division. They weren't going to play the top two teams, likely, in the other division because Wisconsin qualified with an Ohio State and a Penn State organizations both suspended from playing in the contest.
0: Yeah.
1: So because of that, I didn't feel like there was a huge game feel to the conference championship game. You also had Nebraska having played in 2010 and 2009 in the Big 12 conference championship games. So it was really only 1 year off until the time that they had played in it. The expectation being, of course, you're playing a 7-5 Wisconsin team. Like, it just didn't have this feel surrounding it. What's fascinating about Nebraska-Vanderbilt is that you also had this. You had the, well, kind of just happy to be here. They got the first win out of
0: a little bit, sure.
1: So there wasn't that, like, oh, man, look at this massive opportunity should they beat Vanderbilt. I mean, it was there because you get the chance to go to the Sweet 16, but a lot of it was, I can't believe I got to see Nebraska's first tournament win. Here they're playing in the round of 32. They're getting the team that basically almost stole the SEC tournament in Nashville, where they never talked about that they had home crowds there, but then they came to Oklahoma City and have never seen an environment that was more favorable on a neutral site than that. Making a joke about Mark Livingston.
0: Yeah,
1: there.
0: Go ahead.
1: Long joke. I apologize. But all of it to say, like, both of those games at the end of the Vanderbilt one felt massive.
0: Yeah.
1: Going into it, it was big. It weirdly didn't have the same, like, big game energy that the other one did in Nebraska Troy, because that was we got to go get this first win, like the depressing, depressing desperation of this has to happen today or it'll never happen again, that kind of thing. I don't know until people were in the building and it was sort of the, like, oh, wow, this is, like, the environment, the crowd. You just gotten done watching Houston just murder Texas A&M on a basketball court. So it's just a weird environment to all of it.
0: It's very fascinating.
1: And then that game starts, and Sanford starts the way that he does, and it's like, oh, my God, this is Nebraska's day. They might win this game by double digits.
0: Yeah.
1: This is one of the best the SEC has. Bring on Florida.
0: Yeah.
1: Nebraska's going to roll them.
0: Yeah.
1: That kind of thing. And then, obviously, the game played out the way that it did. It finishes with the unbelievable moment that, like, still standing there, still having the video of shooting from behind Tyler Tanner, and I'm four rows off the floor on that baseline going opposite of where he's shooting. Like, I have my, you know, it's 2026. I'm the meme. I have my phone up recording something that my eyes can watch just in person right there.
0: Yeah, yeah.
1: Like, that feeling of I can't believe Nebraska is about to have its heart ripped out, it is so hard to explain. Other than I think Cale Jacobson or the guys just standing there on the court not knowing what to do, that explains, I feel like, how everyone was supposed to feel in that moment.
0: Yeah, isn't it crazy?
1: To answer the actual question, I think you have to go back to not 2012 and not 2010, though there was some huge feel moments there. I think the 2009 Big 12 championship game, where it's like number one Texas, Colt McCoy, team that Nebraska hates more than anything. There's a subtext of maybe leaving for the Big Ten could be on the table. And Sue's playing like a monster. There was just this, like, it felt like there was an opportunity for Nebraska to, like, just cement that it was back as a program.
0: Mm-hmm.
1: Coming into that game, I would raise that a little bit over 2012. 2010 was weird.
0: Yeah.
1: It's hard to explain because that season felt like it got away from Nebraska, and the Big 12 championship game was like this weird reward that you didn't even want. And then they don't win the game.
0: Yeah,
1: They're up 17-0.
0: They get killed, yeah.
1: You know, and so then they don't get the rights to play UConn in the Fiesta Bowl.
0: Yeah, it's one of those things where it's funny. Like, if you were to tell people back in 2012, hey, Nebraska's going to play in a Sweet 16, they would go, holy crap, what?
1: Yeah.
0: Like, what's going on?
1: And wow, this Tim Miles guy.
0: Yeah, but if you were to tell Nebraska fans now that they were going to play in a Big Ten championship game, you would get the same reaction. You would get, what? They're going to do what? They're going to play in what?
1: What you're describing is exactly why when we get the callers or the texters that are like, well, they can't win that many games this year. They're not going to be good. And it's like, well, yeah, you didn't think Nebraska basketball was going to start 20-0.
0: Seriously.
1: Like, this is why they play sports, so you can be surprised by results.
0: Yeah, it's funny when we get into, like, the whole, and it's less now, but the asinine conversations that we would have about the four-team playoff and what teams would be favored, as if that was a measuring device as to who should be in a four-team playoff, always pissed me off because I'm like, that's why you play the games, right? Like, this is not
1: We want to go to full Denny Green mode here.
0: Sports is not a, hey, who do I think did great on paper? You know, that's not what sports is about. Sports is about the actual guys and girls getting on the court and getting on the field and actually
1: and there's
0: doing
1: no
0: things.
1: There's no dumber word in sports than deserves.
0: Oh, my God.
1: Deserves has nothing to do with any of it. It's about what you've done.
0: Can I tell you what my favorite, my least favorite saying in all of sports, or my least favorite question of all sports is?
1: Okay.
0: Is when someone, like a coach, says, they can't take this away from us. Who's they? Who's that? Who's taking anything from you, and what are they taking? You won the title. You know?
1: They're going to take an ID from somebody.
0: Yeah.
1: You know? So it's... But seriously, what is being taken here?
0: Exactly. And
1: there's
0: who's taking it?
1: Two things that we can't answer it. Who is taking it and
0: what
1: they're
0: taking. Like, what is it?
1: It makes you wonder what we're even talking.
0: Can you imagine a media member coming up and being like, hey, that Larry O'Brien trophy, I'm here to take this away from you.
1: No.
0: We ranked you 13th in our power rankings at the beginning of the year, and I said that you weren't going to win the title. Let me take this from you because I didn't think you would do it. Nobody's taking anything.
1: There are media members who would like that, though. They would like where their power rankings are actually more valuable than the results of what occurs.
0: Hi, Chris Russo here to take your Larry O'Brien trophy. Didn't think you were going to do it. I'm actually going to ship it out to Boston because Tatum and Brown, who, by the way, probably not staying together. Milwaukee Bucks read a report this morning. Not liking what the Giannis market is offering them. Just a little quick.
1: Whoa, say that again?
0: The Milwaukee Bucks are not liking the Giannis Antetokounmpo market right now.
1: Okay.
0: They are not happy about what offers they're getting. So a little throwing that out there.
1: All right, well. But, I am hoping for my morning show producer that he gets to experience Giannis and Jason Tatum, because for some reason, to him, this is a terrible thing.
0: Well, it's one of those things where that's where we're trending until Oklahoma City says, here are all the picks in the
1: world. It wouldn't be Oklahoma City. It'd be somehow Miami has to raise its offer more.
0: Well, apparently Miami's going to go after Ja Morant.
1: If they
0: can't get Giannis Antetokounmpo, to which I say,
1: Ja Morant in South Beach doesn't sound problematic.
0: To which I say, good luck with that, Dan. This special edition of Middays with Matt is powered by Access Bank. Here for a reason, yours, and by Children's Nebraska. 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Also, don't forget to come here and get your hash hole vouchers from Early Bird. 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
0: 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Your outcome depends on what you do next. We have a very special guest here joining us at the Omaha Baseball Village, a man who has had the best seats in the entire house throughout this College World Series, from MD West One, Dr. David Buck. Dr. Buck, how are you? Good to have you on here.
13: I'm doing great. Thanks, Matt. It's great to be here with you guys.
0: Great to have you on as well. So we were talking a little bit off the air. Just kind of detail to me, you know, what you're doing, what MD West One is doing with the athletes, what your day looks like being in the dugout of the College World Series. And you were telling me off air, too, some of your best days are obviously when you don't have to do a lot. But just kind of walk through, tell the listeners just what are the work that you're doing here with these teams.
13: Yeah, so MD West One is a multi-specialty group based out of Omaha and Elkhorn. We've got outreaches into West Point, Fremont, Council Bluffs, and into Iowa. I'm an orthopedic surgeon with the group and primarily specialize in sports medicine. So we have an orthopedic surgeon at every game.
0: Wow.
13: That is in the dugout. That's where he said, great seats.
0: Yes.
13: That is in the dugout, as well as primary care sports medicine, the athletic trainers, and sometimes the athletic trainers from the other teams, and sometimes they'll bring physicians in from their outside teams. So we're there in the event that an athlete gets injured. We're there in event in case an athlete or coaches get injured, get sick, to provide some immediate first aid and some medical coverage for them.
1: So when you're sitting in the dugout, big moment happens for the team, do you feel compelled? Like you're cheering, or are you just kind of like sitting there trying to not?
13: It is hard not to.
1: Trying to be noticed?
13: It is hard not to.
1: Like, are you trying to get out there to jump up and do the big forearm?
13: So I will tell you a funny story. So a couple years ago, I got to be at a championship game. And so the team won, and the fans doused the dugout with beer. And so it's the end of the game, and I'm like, I got to walk, like, drive home, and I'm going to look like I was in a brewery all day.
1: Yeah.
13: But so we got caught up in the excitement of that, which is obviously a blast.
1: Sure.
13: You know, as I was telling Matt, the best day for me is a day where I just get to watch baseball.
1: Yeah. Yeah. I mean, you're sitting there enjoying the great spot, the great
13: Absolutely.
1: View at a great stadium.
13: You look at, I mean, our group has been fortunate to provide this coverage since 1950.
1: Wow.
13: And obviously the series has changed and grown. I've been involved with it for several years. And it is truly just a crown jewel of what Omaha has to offer. The people, the employees, the teams, the coaches, the environment down here is just amazing. And, you know, our group, we're very fortunate, very blessed to be part of it.
0: Well, David, we were talking, and obviously you have a great passion for athletes and being an orthopedic surgeon and treating them. But also you were telling me it's not just, you know, not just the athletes as well. You take care of everybody, right?
13: Yeah, we do. I mean, whether it's myself or whether it's my partners, from an orthopedic standpoint, every one of the partners has a specialty.
0: Yeah.
13: So we have subspecialized providers that are available to provide care for complex hand, complex foot and ankle, knee replacement, shoulder replacement. And then for me as a sports medicine guy, I do a lot of ACL reconstruction, rotator cuffs, labrum. So that does tend to dovetail itself pretty well to the athletic population. That can be high school kids. That can be college kids. Our group's fortunate enough to be the team docs for Creighton Athletics as well as Midland Athletics over in Fremont. And then, like you said, the weekend warriors, they get old like me, but they still want to be active.
0: Absolutely.
13: And so you get to take care of those guys and get them back to doing what they enjoy doing.
0: If you notice, you said labrum and me and Mike.
13: I saw that.
1: Between two radio hosts, maybe one attached labrum.
13: Perfect.
1: Still.
13: I'll give you my card. We'll get you an appointment this week.
1: I've got the weak rotator cuffs going now.
0: And I'll tell you with full confidence right now, he said two radio hosts, one good labrum. He's got it.
13: Yeah,
0: right?
13: Perfect.
0: I tell you right now, I'm not the one who has it. So Dr. Buck, David Buck, thank you so much.
13: Absolutely.
0: Thank you so much for joining us.
13: Thank you very much.
0: You're
13: for the
0: doing
13: invitation.
0: Incredible work. 10 years you've been doing this, man.
13: Yeah, probably a little over 10. The group's been doing it since 1950, and I've been fortunate probably for the last 10 to 12 years to be down here and, you know, get to bring the kids, get to bring the family, get to enjoy that environment.
1: Do they ever try to sneak into your spot where you're sitting? You know?
13: So, yes, every once in a while, there are chances where we get an extra pass.
1: Sure.
13: And so when, do you guys remember when Coastal Carolina came in and
0: won
13: the tournament?
0: Yeah.
13: So I brought my then probably 6-year-old into the dugout, and we were kind of sitting there, and they were behind in a game, and one of the players saw him and kind of rubbed his head and then jacked a dinger. And it was like every guy.
1: Yeah,
13: rub the head.
1: I wanted to ask, like, have you been part of someone's super? Like,
13: yes,
1: baseball players.
13: Not me, but my
1: kid.
13: Absolutely. Yeah. I mean, I played, and it is very superstitious. And so, you know, when mom calls and it's like, hey, we got a burger for you upstairs, and they're all like, he can't leave.
1: So when that team gets together and they have a reunion, your son maybe has to be involved.
13: He got a signed hat. They all kind of.
1: That is awesome.
13: They all kind of, I wasn't even
1: that
13: at the
1: is
13: next
1: so
13: game,
1: awesome.
13: But they signed a hat for him and gave it to one of the other docs who ran it up, and he still got it at home. It was pretty cool.
1: That's
13: very cool experience for a 6-year-old that played baseball.
1: Now he gets to be a Coastal fan for life.
13: Yeah. We still have the Sean Sinclair hat at home. Absolutely.
1: There we go.
13: Well, absolutely.
0: Incredible memories, and Dr. Buck, I hope you don't have to do your job today.
13: I hope it's a boring day, but a great day for baseball.
0: Dr. David Buck from MD West One, thank you so much.
13: Hey, thank you, guys. Appreciate the time.
0: It's a pleasure, my friend.
1: Thank you.
0: 16th Winning Zone, hydration sponsor. 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Benson and the Old Market Omaha special edition of Middays with Matt. We'll be right back with you after this break here on the 1620 Zone Radio Network.
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0: Alrighty, here we're going to give you an update here on 1620 The Zone, a special edition of Middays with Matt, powered by Access Bank, here for a reason, yours and Children's Nebraska. 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Early Bird brunch, not your everyday brunch every day. The U.S. Open, Shinnecock hopes to be more of a challenge over the last couple of days. Wyndham Clark, 7-under, along with a host of other golfers at 3-under, as we have plenty of golfers currently on the course. They ramped up how fast the greens were, is what they did in order to make it more difficult. And you know what? I mean, it's kind of been that way, as you have only 11 golfers right now who are even par. Everybody else under. There's only a couple of golfers right now that are under par. Emiliano Grillo is your clubhouse leader right now. Through 12 holes, he is 3-under. He birdied 4 holes in a row. The 6th, 7th, 8th, and 9th at Shinnecock, Emiliano Grillo was able to birdie them. He bogeyed the 10th hole. Other than that, Shafe, nobody has really been able to figure out this course. I mean, we have a lot of golfers who've had a tough day.

0: Yeah, I don't think I'll have a chance if they play. Let me play from the closest tees possible.
1: How soon do I get to pick my ball up? If it's within 25 feet of the hole, is that good?
0: What's max?
1: Is that good?
0: I'll give you 5 feet.
1: It is interesting. Like, I was having this conversation yesterday when someone's clearly just goes ball in pocket on a hole. Like, what are they really required to write down? Everything's different based on the league or whatever you're playing in. If you're just going yourself, what are you putting down?
0: You know what? Like, for me, it's a club length. If I get a good...
1: Oh, no. So what I was talking about is you're playing a hole, and the you're on your, like, eighth stroke, and you hit the ball out of bounds.
0: Yeah.
1: And you're like, I'm done with this hole. What are you writing on the scorecard?
0: Oh, double par.
1: Double par?
0: That's
1: what you do?
0: I do double par every time. In my league, though, at Tiburon, it's a max 10. 10 max.
1: Okay.
0: If you hit 10, you got to write down to 10.
1: A lot of the leagues, it's basically like just put something so you're clearly out of the hole from a scoring purpose.
0: Sure.
1: And then it kind of depends on, like, do you have a total scoring that matters?
0: See, for me, I feel bad if I'm, like, if let's say we're on a par 4. And double par, admittedly, doesn't happen a lot for me. But I do feel bad if I, like, get
1: you
0: to
1: just
0: an
1: naturally
0: eight,
1: get there, you don't have to write it
0: if
1: down.
0: I'm being legit. Like, it doesn't, I really haven't hit a whole lot of 9s or 10s. I do feel bad, though, when I'm like, all right, this is 8, but it'll probably take me 2 more strokes to get in the actual hole and write it down. Like,
1: yeah,
0: I kind of do put an asterisk.
1: Some of
0: on
1: it is just to get you off of the hole. I mean, to move things along. Like, you know, nobody needs to watch someone card a 12.
0: Can I be real with you? I'm more worried about playing with good etiquette quickly than I am actual scoring. Like, I would rather...
1: Should put a little emphasis on the scoring.
0: I would rather have an asterisk on my score as opposed to having my full score and playing slow. Like, okay. I would have her be like, I don't really know if this is my full score.
1: Definitely
0: but
1: not advertising or advocating for playing slow.
0: I'm all about pace of play. Like, mm-hmm. I am worried... Now, here's the thing. There is a little bit of, like, if we're on top, if we end up being on top of someone, then I feel bad for
1: sure.
0: Playing too fast. So it's a bit of a tango when it comes to pace of play in golf. Currently, though, right now, pace of play not an issue because Patrick Cantlay isn't currently on the course. So at least I don't think he is. I haven't seen his name here on this scorecard so far. But your leader, Wyndham Clark, set to tee off at 2:45 Central Time with a guy that, Sam Stevens, he's currently in second place. Haven't heard about him. Heading into this tournament.
1: I don't know much about him. That's always the thing that kind of happens at these sort of events. You know,
0: I mean,
1: guys pop up.
0: Last year, J.J. Spahn. I'll be real.
1: Yeah.
0: I've never heard of the guy.
1: J.J. Spahn's pretty, I shouldn't say well-known, but he's won PGA events and things before.
0: I did not know him.
1: Had played in the Masters and has been a top 60 player in the world, that kind of thing.
0: I did not know him before he won
1: last year. Now you know of him as J.J. Spahn, U.S. Open winner.
0: I know him as J.J. Spahn, pretty good at the Ryder Cup, J.J.
1: Yeah,
0: Spahn.
1: He is pretty good. He's a good player.
0: Real quick, we have 6 minutes here.
1: You and J.J. Spahn are about the same height, I think.
0: He is like 5'7".
1: Yeah.
0: I'm 5'11".
1: Oh, I forgot. We've done this one already.
0: What do you want to do here? Do you want to get mad at my top 10 NFL players or something? Is that
1: yeah, it's been an NFL heavy show. I think we continue to ride with that for right now.
0: So I made a top 10 NFL players list yesterday, okay?
1: Regardless of position.
0: Yes. It did. It was not top 10 corners, top 10 quarterbacks, top 10 wide receivers. It was a full-on... These are the top 10 best players.
1: Can I make predictions?
0: Go ahead.
1: I do not know anything about this list. 4 of these are quarterbacks.
0: 2 of them are.
1: Whoa.
0: I only put 2 quarterbacks on my list. I watch football. Fun fact.
1: Wow.
0: I'm not one of those lazy people. I just
1: so you are saying that multiple MVP winners are being left off of this
0: list. 1,000,000%. 1,000,000%.
1: Okay.
0: Any more guesses?
1: Let's see. I would struggle with how many offensive linemen you would include here.
0: One.
1: Only one. All right.
0: I was close to
1: putting
0: 0
1: running backs?
0: 2 running backs.
1: You have as many running backs as quarterbacks?
0: Absolutely. We're talking about best football players. I'm not talking about long-term value and what you would pay
1: sure.
0: them. I'm talking about their impact on the field.
1: All right. Did any of your players in your top 10 list recently change their age to go down a year?
0: No, they have not.
1: Okay.
0: Sauce Gardner, not on my list.
1: Okay.
0: Great reference by you, though.
1: Those are my questions. Those are my predictions. I'm now fascinated.
0: Can I go?
1: Many quarterbacks and

0: go by position, and then you try and guess who that person
1: okay,
0: is.
1: Okay, sure.
0: Okay, so my number one overall player is a defensive end.
2: Well, Myles Garrett.
0: My number two overall player is a running back.
2: The number two player
0: in the NFL is a running back.
2: Is a running back. And the top running backs last year didn't have big years other than one guy who seems really, you wouldn't put him as your number two player overall yet. I think he's the second running back on this list. I think the first has to be Christian McCaffrey.
0: The first, so I thought you were going to go the other way. Christian McCaffrey's the second running back on my list. He's sixth.
2: You have Bijan first?
0: I have Bijan Robinson. Good job, Mike Schaefer.
2: Wow.
0: Number two overall. He had 2,300 yards last year.
2: Oh, no, don't. I am on Team Bijan.
0: I had, here's why. It was a mixture of numbers slash I love what I see. Like, to do my Dusty Rhodes impression, Bijan Robinson, he's it, baby. He couldn't buy it. He couldn't sell it if he wanted to.
2: Real quickly, though, is it slightly concerning to you at all that on this list that you have put together, you have two players that are at the top 1-2, neither one of their teams made the playoffs?
0: I am going strictly off of players. I'm not going off of team success.
2: Okay.
0: No,
2: all right.
0: I mean, it's a 53-man roster. There's only so much one man can do.
2: Yeah, only 45 are accurate.
0: Josh Allen, my number three.
2: Okay.
0: My first
2: you didn't even let me guess that.
0: Sorry.
2: One.
0: Number four is a cornerback.
2: A cornerback.
0: Yes.
2: At number four, the best in the league is either Sauce, who's not on the list, or Patrick Surtain Jr., who is on the list.
0: Okay. That is number four, Pat Surtain. Number five is a tackle.
2: This is where it gets tricky because I don't really know who I think the best offensive linemen are in the NFL.
0: Shall I just say it then?
2: You can just tell me this.
0: Penei Sewell is my number five
2: overall
0: player.
2: That's fair. He's very, very good.
0: Six, I spoiled it, Christian McCaffrey.
2: Yep.
0: He's our second running back on the list. Number seven is my top wide receiver. I don't think you're going to get this one.
2: Okay, well, so if I'm not going to get it, it's not obviously Jefferson. It's not going to be Puka Nacua.
0: It is Puka Nacua.
2: Okay.
0: Very
2: right.
0: good.
2: Well, so those would be your top wide receivers.
0: I thought you would might go like the more traditional Jamar Chase. You know,
2: Jamar Chase is very good. CeeDee Lamb, obviously, really good. I was worried you were going to say you're going to try to outsmart yourself and go with like St. Brown.
0: No, he was on my honorable mentions. Okay. I have a top 10 list and then 11 honorable mentions.
2: It's like
0: a Big Ten conference team. You know, it's basically what I created. Eight is our second quarterback.
2: I mean, I know you think Mahomes isn't very good. But it's Mahomes?
0: It's Mahomes.
2: Wow.
0: It's Mahomes.
2: Okay.
0: Number nine is a linebacker. I did this out of respect.
2: For the position?
0: For this person. For this player.
2: Okay, a linebacker. You did it out of respect.
0: We got 2 minutes.
2: I don't think I would have this. I need more time to think
0: Fred
2: about
0: Warner
2: it.
0: Is who I have number
2: okay,
0: nine.
2: that's the most questionable one on this list
0: I love football, and I love this guy has just completely changed the position. He's insane. My number 10 is our second wide receiver.
2: Jefferson.
0: Jackson Smith and Jigba.
2: Okay.
0: Is who I put number
2: Fair.
0: Two. I love Justin Jefferson. It's just like his stats were not that good last year. It wasn't his fault. It was J.J. McCarthy.
2: Yeah.
0: But so when JSN, because he had 1,800.
2: It's been a couple years since he's been, like, unbelievably dominant.
0: Well,
2: but
0: I mean, they need to have a quarterback for him, which is
2: sure.
0: just, I mean, that's everybody.
2: Yeah,
0: should.
2: I mean, I,
0: that's
2: like,
0: not, you know,
2: he was very good with Sam Darnold. But he was the first year with him and Kirk Cousins, like that was when it was, you know, he was at his apex at that point.
0: Hour two of the special edition of Middays with Matt has been presented by Fred and Pamela Buffett Cancer Centers. 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And don't forget to come by the Zone booth at the bullpen inside the Omaha Baseball Village and register to win a 16-20 The Zone prize pack of KC Royals porch tickets and ice cream for a year from Ted and Wally's 13th and Mike Fahey. We've done a lot of National Football League today. We've done a little bit of College World Series. We've had a bunch of different topics, some national topics. Let's get local here. Let's talk about Nebraska football coming up next here on Middays with Matt. We'll be right back.

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13: 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All right, Mike Schaefer, June has turned out to be a massive recruiting month for the Nebraska Cornhuskers, and this is the last official visit weekend for Nebraska football before we get into a dead period. It's this very interesting transition, Mike. Nebraska has been so invested in these 2027 recruits and these 2027 prospects, and they're not done yet, right? We still have a bit of a way to go. We have to have the visits during the season, right? I mean, this class, I wouldn't say it's necessarily hinging on Nebraska's 2027 or 2026 success, but you and I have both talked to Tim Verghese a lot. That's been a common theme in terms of you still have 2027 recruits who want to see what Nebraska does this year. Do they have the success? How do they look against Oregon, Ohio State, and Indiana? This is a whole other topic. I'm of the opinion that Nebraska doesn't necessarily need to beat those three teams, but if they're just competitive against those three teams and they play well against those three teams and bring them to the brink, that might be good enough to convince people, hey, we are right there. Yeah. Honestly, it could be used as a recruiting tool in terms of, look at how close we are right now.
14: Help us get over the top.
13: Exactly.
14: Yeah.
13: And so it's one of those things where the 2027 recruiting class is not done by any means necessary, but Nebraska now starting to look to 2028. They got a lot of guys on their campus. I love the battle at the Boneyard, not necessarily because I love 7-on-7 football, but more so I think it's such a creative tool to get some of these top prospects from the 2028 recruiting class onto your field, onto Nebraska's campus. Mike Schaefer, I've been asking this question to a lot of people, but I haven't asked it to you, and I think that just based on your experience and your knowledge, you're well-equipped to answer this. 2027. This recruiting class is going to be a top 15 class, more than likely, for Nebraska football. They're trending in that direction.
14: They would need to finish off with a few more high-end
13: players.
14: Sure,
13: but they're doing really well. Is this a flash in the pan? Is this going to be a novelty? Are we going to look at the 2027 recruiting class and say, hey, they had that one great class? Or do you think, based on what you know and kind of what you're reading, that 2028 might be similar to what 2027 was?
14: I think you have a great chance for 2028 to be good, too, because if you're working off of the idea that Trey Taylor is maybe the future of what you have going on here, and he's become one of the biggest stars of high school football right now, if we're honest. I mean,
13: sure.
14: He's everywhere. I've talked about this just coming home last week from an Omaha Baseball Village show, throwing on my television, and in the quad box, there's Trey Taylor trying to lead a game-winning drive in a national 7-on-7 event. And they're just talking quarterback commit, Nebraska commit, this, that, and the other.
13: Sure.
14: So he's a very known commodity at this point. So it's going to help you with wide receivers and pass catchers and offensive linemen and all these things in 2028. And you're going to get a lot of those guys that are in for Battle of the Boneyard, or they've already been here.
13: Sure.
14: One of the great things that the staff has done is they've done a really nice job of working ahead. So these guys, when they come in, it's no longer their first visit to Nebraska. It's their second or their third, and they're at 2028 or 2029. That's being ahead of the game. That's where these guys already have a feel for, okay, I've been to campus. I know what this looks like. I know Nebraska's not just a stadium and a cornfield and all these other dumb things that you hear.
13: They
14: already know what the potential of this place is. And so with that, you get that jumping off point. So that's why I think 2028 can be good. A lot of it for me, though, is Nebraska has recruited to largely around the same level. They haven't developed those recruits at the high enough level. So I don't know that I don't mean to be glib. I don't think it really matters whether you have the top 25, top 15, top 10 level recruiting class if you don't get the follow-up of those guys playing to that level.
13: Yeah.
14: So that's where a lot of this comes in. You need Trey Taylor to be good, to be great. You need, you know, if you end up with a Khalil Taylor, for him to be good, to be great. You need those defensive backs, whether it's a Jalen Hill who just committed or a Corey Hadley who fell in love with Nebraska in one of his first four trips here and continue to put Nebraska above some of those teams. You need the offensive line with Agbonoma and those guys. If that starts to hit early and then you have success there, that's only going to make it easier to sell going forward. I mean, that's always the hard part with Nebraska is that, yeah, it's hard to get recruits here. That's no longer as difficult.
13: So
14: now you need to show them why they need to be here.
13: Yeah. I think it's very interesting. Like, we talk a lot about this with Fred Hoiberg, right, where Fred kind of had to learn what type of roster he had to build.
14: Right.
13: And he had to learn, like, what type of guys to get, but more importantly, how to get them. I do think that Matt Rhule and Nebraska is kind of going through that process a little bit. And I think 2026 was a class that was super small, but I think it allowed them to kind of take a step back and say, look, we can't take a lot of guys in 2026 because of just numbers straight up. And I think that them taking a step back and recognizing, okay, they kind of adjusted things a little bit and said, this is kind of, we have to build this team. We have to get this type of prospect.
14: Sure.
13: And I think they also started kind of laying the groundwork in different places across the country that they were doing originally, right? And, you know, you have, I think the work that E.J. Barthel has done in Chicago and Illinois specifically has been really impressive. And then you got Addison Williams, who's killing it in recruiting and is so highly heralded from not only just a coaching perspective, but recruiting perspective. And then you have Jeep Wade kind of swoop in with his ties in Georgia, go ahead and get a lot of prospects from that state. But I think this has been an interesting transition for Nebraska because when they were in Baylor, when Matt Rhule was at Baylor, the idea was, all right, we are in a place that has so many great athletes. We're going to take these athletes, and we're going to teach them how to play football. I think they learned that they can't really do that to that extent here at Nebraska. Like, you can't have that level of development, or, you know, that.
14: The expectations are different. The clock is different. The period of football is different. You know, all of it is different.
13: And so now, like, they're just going out, and they're just really they're taking big swings, and they're targeting some blue chippers. And you're right. Like, I think they're realizing that the facilities that they have, and I know they don't call it a pitch, but how they recruit, like their kind of groundwork that they lay with recruits, they realize we can break through barriers and we can get top guys here. And I think that they're gaining confidence in terms of the type of recruits they can go out and get and bring to campus. Yeah. I think that's a big deal.
14: Well, I mean, again, you have a lot of things that are equalizers here. You have NIL at your disposal, and you have to figure out how you want to utilize some of that money. You talked about 2026. Part of why they had a small class is I think they liked what they already had on their roster.
13: Sure.
14: On top of it, they needed to see how things were going to play out from the environment standpoint of how you could actually fund and pay your players and all of this. And they needed to keep a lot of spots available to see what it was they needed out of the portal because they wanted to see what they had on their roster.
13: Great
14: and
13: point.
14: It's like, all right, if these guys are going to work out, then we don't need to take as many players, so we don't need to bring in as many freshmen, so we need to save what spots we have for impact transfers.
13: Yeah.
14: That's ultimately what they ended up doing because, again, they like this roster. What they need, though, is for the Williams Winaries and the Riley Van Poppels and the Cam Lenhardts and those guys, and then the Jasheer Whittingtons and Drew, you know.
13: Yeah.
14: I tried to call Dylan Berryman Drew Barrymore.
13: Oh,
14: that's
13: no.
14: That's what I was about to
13: oh,
14: do.
13: Oh, no.
14: That's an insult for all parties involved. You know, I'm sorry. But you got to have some success with some of these players. Like, you need some of these linebackers where you have Pierce Mooberry, you have Christian Jones, you have Dawson Merritt, you now have Will Hawthorne, you have these guys, Vincent Shavers.
13: Yeah.
14: They need to go from okay to good to great. Like, you got to start having success stories.
13: Well,
14: and they built the
13: percent.
14: Nucleus of this where they like what they have, and it's great that you like it. Now it needs to go from everybody else needs to like it, too.
13: And that's kind of always been the issue dating back to Frost. Like, it wasn't necessarily the biggest problem for Frost getting guys here.
14: Yeah.
13: It was the problem.
14: Making the guys here matter.
13: But then it also turned into guys would leave.
14: Sure.
13: And they would become what they were supposed to become at Nebraska. You know, Wandale Robinson became what he was supposed to to become at Nebraska.
14: You know,
13: that's
14: I don't know.
13: Problem.
14: Some of it is Nebraska ends up with the guys that leave. It's also like, what were you supposed to do to keep him to stay?
13: Sure, great point.
14: Wandale wanted the ball less, but then went to Kentucky and got it even more. So figure that one out.
13: Sure. It's a good point.
14: You know, and some of it was he wanted to be more of a wide receiver. That's a guy who I think is a fascinating NFL conversation this year for Josh's Titans with Cam Ward and everything that, you know, they're going on there.
13: I think it's obvious to point at, like, oh, the player development needs to be better from top to bottom. Like, I don't think no one is disagreeing with that point.
14: Well, you need
13: all.
14: Your high end to hit.
13: That is it. Like, that is the – if we're getting micro here, that is the point.
14: Right.
13: Like, your top prospects have to end up being your best players.
14: Agreed.
13: And your top prospects for these last couple of classes have either not done anything in Carter Nelson – or they've transferred elsewhere, and Malachi Coleman and Dylan Raiola. Like, that has been the biggest
14: and have done issue. Less than you would have expected.
13: Exactly. And so it's like, I love the diamonds in the rough. I love those stories. I love the whole, wow, Ja'Cory Barney was only a three-star prospect coming out of Florida. How the heck did that happen? How do they – I appreciate those stories. I would rather it just be superstar prospect turns into superstar. And when is the last time that's really happened? Like, Nebraska? Yeah.
14: It's been a long time.
13: It's been a long time since you go, oh, stud equals stud.
14: You're basically going back to Sue at the highest possible point.
13: I appreciate, like, I love the great stories. The walk-on, you know, turns into starting linebacker, or the tight end turns into a center and he ends up getting drafted. And that's all great, and I'm not trying to disrespect anybody when I say this. Great stories don't win football games, okay? It's due to win football games. And Nebraska, this whole conversation.
14: You talking about the Jimmy and Joes?
13: I'm kind of sick and tired with this whole conversation about Khalil Taylor and whether or not they need a blue chip wide receiver or not. And you have people like giving out arguments in terms of, well, the wide receiver rooms already have a ton of talent. You know, I'm not that worried about it. I'm past positional needs. You need dudes. Just get dudes. And Khalil Taylor is a guy, you know, who and
14: you
13: I'm
14: think
13: not,
14: can be a dude.
13: Well, I mean, I'm not going to act like I'm this recruiting analysis expert, but every guy that you talk to goes, this guy could be a dude.
14: Sure.
13: And so I don't care if he's, you know, playing corner, if he's
14: Alabama's
13: playing tight end.
14: Alabama's not recruiting him if they don't think he's a dude.
13: I don't give a...
14: Penn State's not recruiting him if they don't think he's a dude.
13: This whole, like, positional thing to me is, like, I don't care what position they play. If you think they're a guy, go and get him, because that's what Nebraska needs. Nebraska needs more guys, and they need to your point, develop those guys. And that's what's been lacking.
14: Yeah, I mean, you need... for Dawson Merritt and Cortez Mills to be players. You need Christian Jones to be a player. You need Riley Van Poppel to be a player. These were high four stars that you went out and you were able to get. And it's not just, oh, he can be an all-conference honorable mention. No, like, go be what Ty Robinson. Like, your dream, if you're Nebraska, is that Riley Van Poppel has the sort of thing that happened for Tyler Robinson when Tony White and Terrence Knighton got here. And he went from, well, he's a four-star, top 247 talent who's been okay as a defensive lineman to, you know, big-ass Ty Robinson. That's what he was known at the end of 2024. So, like, you need those ascensions, but you need more of them. You know, it can't just be one or two guys.
13: 100%.
14: It's always kind of been the issue is that Nebraska, it feels like, has this and they have that, but they don't have enough of anything. And so here's where...
13: That might be the best way to describe that. The entirety... You might just have put the bet, like, the last 10 years...
14: In they have
13: the best,
14: this, they have that, but they don't have enough of them.
13: Yes.
14: You know, I mean, that's...
13: And they don't
14: have this,
13: enough
14: they have
13: of
14: that,
13: it.
14: They don't have enough wins, they don't have enough
13: they don't
14: drafted
13: have,
14: players, they don't have talented guys, they don't have all-conference players.
13: The only thing they have enough of is losses.
14: They have plenty
13: they
14: of
13: have,
14: those.
13: They have plenty of losses. They have plenty of L's.
14: And sunk money.
13: Do you are you excited at all about this potential announcement, the Red Sea Rising at the Battle at the Boneyard? Do you
14: I'm
13: care
14: not.
13: About jerseys?
14: Is that great, what it is?
13: That's what the rumor is. The rumor is,
14: no,
13: is that
14: I don't.
13: It's about jerseys.
14: I'd like to joke and make people mad that Nebraska's never won a game wearing a black jersey. This really angers people for some reason.
13: It really does.
14: To the point where I was getting yelled at by fan accounts for, you know, mocking this last year.
13: I actually did love the whole when they went to so they go to Minnesota and they get their butts whooped. And the thing that is lost in that is I loved what they did with the pink stuff. I love the pink face mask. I love the sleeves and the jersey. Like, I thought all that stuff was sick.
14: Yeah,
13: I thought it was cool. I thought it was clean.
14: I mean, I think you know well enough that I'm probably not the guy who's going to have the strongest jersey opinions or takes as it is anyway.
13: Can I be real with you?
14: Yeah.
13: I don't care about them. I really don't care about
14: it. So, this. Like, the idea that this is a built-up announcement feels like the exact opposite of what they needed to do.
13: Yeah.
14: You know, the announcement could have been a tweet kind of thing.
13: Sure.
14: But, you know, there might be more to it. So I'm allowing to have an open mind that maybe there's more to this than just the
13: a red jersey combination
14: that it seems like we're getting here.
13: It's funny, like, I go as far as to look at a jersey and I go, ah, oh, it's ugly. Oh, it's cool. And I go, all right, done. You know, like, I'm not going to get more mad about anything, and I'm not going to get more excited about anything.
14: My default take on all of it is that when you're a program that has a historical look, like, that's always going to be better than whatever new age look that you can create for it.
13: You know, so
14: if you're Penn State and you don't have anything on your helmets, you keep that. If you're Notre Dame, occasionally you have the green jersey, otherwise you're wearing normal stuff.
13: This was something.
14: No, let the Oklahoma States and the other schools have their slate and their orange combination.
13: Yeah.
14: Whatever. They don't have anything else.
13: Yeah.
14: You do. You know, your helmet used to mean something. Don't mess with it.
13: Gary and I used to talk about this, and something that I learned from it and I really believe in, and it's a great lesson. Some of the stuff is like we can have opinions on it and all that type of crap, but like a lot of this, it's for the recruits. You know?
14: Sure.
13: Like the recruits love it. And Nebraska is kind of at the point where it's like,
14: I've never met a recruit.
13: The recruits like it, I love
14: never
13: it.
14: Met a recruit who committed to Nebraska because of a uniform.
13: That is a good point.
14: So whenever I hear that, it's a huge eye roll for me.
13: Sure.
14: But what it's for is young people in general. Like, whether it's the recruits or the fans or just having some enthusiasm about looking different and not being your dad's football program, that matters, too.
13: Can I be honest with you, though? I think a lot of Nebraska fans would prefer if it was their dad's football program.
14: If it was my dad's football program, it was 40-plus years of 9-win seasons. So, you know, that goes a long way. 5 national titles, et cetera.
13: I've never seen Nebraska win more than 7 games.
14: You have not.
13: It sucks. They didn't go to a bowl game in the 4 years that I went there.
14: That happened to multiple other people.
13: Can you imagine that? A number one team got defeated from a Nebraska athletics program, and it was basketball who did it and not football.
14: What a glorious day that was. Good thing Troy Dannon doesn't want any of those people to sit in their seats anymore.
13: That Purdue game, though, it's not like it was packed to the gills. Like, it was a weird game.
14: Pretty well, I was there.
13: I remember it correctly.
14: The weirdness of it is that it took place before the students were back.
13: So you
14: didn't have students in the student section.
13: No.
14: Because we haven't figured out that you can still sell student tickets even during Christmas break. Somehow, this eludes the brilliant minds in the ticketing office.
13: We were not in the students. We were up in, like, the rafters watching that game, and we were students.
14: It's moronic because it's seemingly Nebraska gets Michigan State this past year when the students aren't back yet.
13: Yeah.
14: So I'm glad that, you know, Bethel from Thedford got to sit in the student section where she held her nachos and politely cheered while Tom Izzo stamped his foot a bunch.
13: While I was screaming my lungs out at Zach Edey. Yeah.
14: But again, no one's allowed to sit where they want to ever again in that building starting in 27-28.
13: Mike Schaefer and Matt McMaster, two men who went on rants about the Nebraska basketball ticketing reseeding. Absolutely ridiculous. Seriously, hit the gong, Janicek. Don't actually. We appreciate you greatly, Janny, over at the 50th and Dodge Studios, doing an awesome job producing. Don't forget, 1620 The Zone Hydration Sponsor. Nothing says happy birthday, America, like an ice-cold Coca-Cola. This summer, pick up a Coca-Cola and drink an America's 250th. 1620 The Zone is powered by the Sedora Law Group. Your outcome depends on what you do next. What we're doing next is we're going to finish our predictions. We're making a bunch of different predictions for teams to win championships, individuals to win tournaments, all of that and the likes. We will do that coming up next here on the 1620 The Zone Radio Network.

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14: 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And come by the Zone booth at the bullpen inside the Omaha Baseball Village and register to win a 1620 The Zone prize pack of KC Royals porch tickets and ice cream for a year from Ted and Wally's 13th and Mike Fahey. Alrighty. Mike Schaefer, we have made a couple of predictions through our time hosting here at the Omaha Baseball Village show, but let's knock them all out. Let's finish our predictions just to go ahead and remind everybody what our previous predictions were. You went ahead and predicted the Milwaukee Brewers to defeat. Who did you have them beating?
15: I have it written down. I had them defeating the Seattle Mariners.
14: And I have predicted the Tampa Bay Rays to defeat the L.A. Dodgers. All right, what sport would you like to go to?
15: Okay, so what I had written to you previously included all sorts of things, but we could go Stanley Cup if you want to just get hockey out of the way.
14: Let's do it.
15: All right, where are you going here?
14: I have the Colorado Avalanche defeating the Carolina Hurricanes.
15: Okay.
14: Next year in the NHL playoffs.
15: Give me... For no reason whatsoever. I don't even know who plays in what conference in hockey, so you're okay, potentially going to have to help me out here.
14: I'll help you out.
15: Let's say it's another year for the Lightning.
14: Okay.
15: The Lightning, are they even good?
14: I don't think they are. I don't know. Okay. Kenneth will tell you.
15: The Lightning come out of nowhere and win a Stanley Cup against the Edmonton Oilers.
14: Okay.
15: This feels like it's not going
14: this
15: to happen.
14: This is not going to happen. All right, let's go to the NBA.
15: All right.
14: I will take the San Antonio Spurs.
15: Oh, they're going to come back?
14: The Boston Celtics is what I will take.
15: Poor, poor Joey with the Celtics and Giannis losing in the NBA Finals.
14: That might be it. I mean, seriously. I'll take the Spurs in seven, too.
15: Give me the LeBron-led Cavs.
14: Oh, my God, that's disgusting.
15: Winning an NBA championship.
14: Oh, my God, no.
15: Over.
14: No.
15: The Oklahoma City Thunder.
14: Oh, my God. David Stern is rolling in his grave.
15: Yeah, he wants Cleveland, Oklahoma City.
14: That I'm pretty sure David Stern had nightmares when he was
15: still
14: here.
15: I thought about taking Detroit, but then I was like, I'll put LeBron on the Cavs. We'll see how that goes.
14: When David Stern was alive, may he rest in peace, he had nightmares of a Cleveland-Oklahoma City
15: Yeah, well,
14: finals.
15: That jerk let Seattle leave.
14: Whoa!
15: So... You know what? We don't like David Stern around
14: here. I like David Stern. I was a big fan of his work. What's our other other categories here?
15: Well, we can go to the world of golf. Do you want to? I had written down British. Do you want to skip the British and just do the Masters?
14: The Masters next year, yes.
15: The Masters winner next year. Who you got?
14: Ludvig Åberg is who I will take.
15: You're going with Ludvig.
14: I think Ludvig gets over the hump, and we finally have this, you know, Rory-Scotty thing all done. Are you just going to take Rory?
15: Oh, no, I'm not taking Rory. I'm taking the guy that I took this year, and it looked like he was on his way to potentially winning, but he couldn't get it done on Sunday. That would be Cameron Young.
14: Whoa! Okay. Cam Young. All right, I love you and me, golf guys, being contrarians.
15: Big golf guys.
14: Massive
15: Cam Young's not that big of a contrarian. He's a top-10 player
14: in
15: the world.
14: I still think if you're
15: Ludvig
14: not...
15: Ludvig Åberg is a top-10 player in the world.
14: Well, you know that, and I know that, but like to most casual golf
15: fans,
14: like, if you're not
15: Scotty
14: picking
15: Scheffler
14: Rahm
15: and Rory,
14: or
15: yeah.
14: Scotty or
15: I'm not
14: Rory.
15: Taking Rahm.
14: All right,
15: Rahm's
14: what's our next one?
15: Okay, so we did the Masters. Let's go to Wimbledon here in a couple weeks. Who do you think will win?
14: I'll take Alcaraz.
15: I don't even know if he'll be healthy enough to play.
14: All right, I'll take Zverev. You know, I'll take the German guy.
15: I'll take Sinner.
14: Yeah. I'll take Yannick.
15: He's going to bounce back after that performance in the French Open.
14: What happened to Medvedev? Is he Medvedev?
15: He still plays. He got taken out in the first round.
14: Look at me. I know some.
15: You're naming
14: tennis players. Zverev. I think is how you say his name.
15: I know who you're talking about. You're close enough.
14: He was
15: on
14: like
15: that.
14: I think he was the number.
15: Text
14: four
15: me those, and I'll throw it into the master document. All right, here's a fun one.
14: Okay.
15: College basketball champion.
14: Yeah, I love this. Give me the Illinois Fighting Illini.
15: Over?
14: Over the Florida Gators.
15: Okay. He is going with Stephen Vox.
14: Stefan. Say it correctly. This place has everything.
15: I don't really know.
14: That's from SNL. Remember Stefan? Bill Hader played Stefan.
15: Yes,
14: I
15: do remember
14: little bit.
15: Stefan.
14: It was fun.
15: Okay. So you are going Illinois over Florida.
14: I am.
15: I don't know what I want to do here.
14: Wow.
15: I think... Where do we want to go?
14: You're like a lot of people's significant others when they say, what do you want to eat tonight?
15: It's difficult. You know, do you want to go with something you know and that you've had a lot? Like a, you could always throw a Duke out there. But
14: who is the chicken parmesan of NCAA basketball that you can just
15: I'm trying
14: pick?
15: To think of who had an interesting, like, portal experience.
14: You can just
15: Rick
14: do.
15: Rick Barnes gets it done with Tennessee.
14: Oh, get out of here. And if you pick Texas and Sean Miller, I'm going to flip out, all right?
15: We'll go Rick Barnes and Tennessee win a title.
14: I hate that. I hate that so much.
15: And they win this title.
14: If you say Villanova, I'm going to lose my crap. If you say Providence.
15: Who from the Big 12 are they going to beat?
14: That's a great. So you got Houston or Texas Tech?
15: Actually, no, let me flip it. Give me Houston over Tennessee. Rick Barnes can't win a title.
14: I was going to say...
15: Houston over Tennessee.
14: The chicken parmesan of NCAA, like, national championships or college basketball would probably be, like, Houston over UConn. Like, you could pick that, and you'll be pretty good.
15: I wanted to avoid UConn. I wanted to avoid Duke. So I don't believe in Pat Kelsey because my morning co-host is Connor Happer, and he won't allow me to. And then...
14: I like Pat Kelsey.
15: You know, Kentucky is Kentucky, and they'll fail, and Kansas will have a first-round loss.
14: Okay, we did college football.
15: We did college football. Do you want to do?
14: I picked Notre Dame over
15: Oregon is what I have down here.
14: Yeah, Notre Dame over Oregon. And you picked Notre Dame over Texas, correct?
15: Yep. So we have, I believe, two more to pick here.
14: Okay.
15: What else did I have listed down? We have the NFL, the Super Bowl.
14: Oh.
15: And we have the College World Series for next year.
14: Okay, I will pick the Los Angeles Rams to defeat the Denver Broncos.
15: So after my entire case about the Rams having everything go their way, you are going back in on the Rams well.
14: Well, yeah, I just didn't listen to you.
15: That's fair. I mean, Many don't. Many do not. All right.
14: Who do you have?
15: Let's go with... All right, I don't believe in this team at all, but they tend to make runs when I don't believe in them.
14: Ooh!
15: The 49ers are playing
14: wow.
15: in the Super Bowl, and they are going to lose.
14: There you go. There it is.
15: Two.
14: Non-believer of Kyle Shanahan, Mike Schaefer.
15: No, he's good. I believe in him. I think we get over our skis a little bit about it, but they're going to lose to Sean Payton's Denver Broncos.
14: Wow, so we both have
15: Broncos 49ers Super Bowl. Super Bowl. Bo Nix redemption tour.
14: And our final prediction is the College World Series
15: for next year. The ultimate dart throw.
14: Let me go
15: We aren't even going to say it's a championship. Pick two teams that you think get back to the College World Series.
14: I will go with...
15: Not get back, but get to
14: the
15: College
14: World Series. In his first year, Kevin Schnall gets to the College World Series with South Carolina.
15: Whoa.
14: And I say that Dave Van Horn and Arkansas figure it out, and they are also... The Omaha Hogs are back next
15: year. Okay, I like that. I like this. I will play your game and pick teams that didn't make it to the College World Series this year, and I will go with Florida State will be back in Omaha. People will be excited about this, and they will be joined. Who else didn't make it? They'll be joined by Arizona State.
14: Ooh, okay.
15: Harry Bonds, claims he's going to return to Arizona State. And we'll see what happens when he gets drafted. Arizona State, Florida State are two of your eight College World Series teams.
14: Okay. That is our predictions here on Middays with Matt.
15: I don't know how many, if I had to confidence points my predictions on this, I feel a lot better about the early ones than the ones that were just thrown together.
14: To put this all, put a nice little bow on this segment, Mike has the Brewers over the Mariners. The Lightning over the Edmonton Oilers. That is a crazy prediction. The Cleveland Cavaliers over Oklahoma City. Insane. Oh, by the way,
16: You have LeBron James on the Cleveland Cavaliers.
17: Yep, that's winning. You got to lead with that.
16: Winning his fifth title over the Oklahoma City Thunder. Cam Young to win the Masters. Yannick Sinner to win Wimbledon. Houston to defeat Rick Barnes in Tennessee in the national championship game. Notre Dame over Texas. Broncos over 49ers. And Florida State and Arizona State to make it back to the College World Series. I have the Tampa Bay Rays defeating the L.A. Dodgers, the Colorado Avalanche to defeat the Carolina Hurricanes, San Antonio Spurs over the Boston Celtics, Ludwig Oberg to win the Masters. I don't know his first name, but Zverev, the German tennis player, is awesome, to win Wimbledon. Illinois, Illini over Florida in the basketball national championship, and the football national championship, Notre Dame over Oregon, L.A. Rams over the Denver Broncos, and South Carolina and Arkansas to make the CWS next year.
17: Wow.
16: The winner will get a lunch.
17: Whoever gets this
16: the most correct will have lunch. One of us will buy lunch. We'll buy a chicken parmesan for one another. We have a chicken parmesan bet.
17: I've never done this before.
16: On these
17: predictions. First time.
16: A chicken parm on the line between Schaefer and Matt McMaster. More importantly, a national championship on the line between the North Carolina Tar Heels and the Oklahoma Sooners. We'll preview that, our little own baseball preview, before we send you up to the booth here on the 1620 Zone Radio Network.
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16: 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Your outcome depends on what you do next. And don't forget to come by the Zone booth at the bullpen inside the Omaha Baseball Village and register to win a 1620 The Zone prize pack of KC Royals porch tickets and ice cream for a year from Ted and Wally's, 13th and Mike Fahey. You know, we've celebrated a lot of hits, a lot of home runs that have been hit by the Oklahoma Sooners, and some great hitting from the North Carolina Tar Heels. But what we don't celebrate enough is great defensive plays. We're going to do that right here on Middays with Matt. The defensive play of the game is presented by Pinnacle Bank, the way banking should be. Member FDIC.
5: Runner on first. The kick and the pitch is golfed into right field, hit pretty well. But Harris jumps at the wall and makes the catch. Desaad Harris makes a play leaping at the wall, hits the wall coming down. It was a bit awkward, but he pulls it in for the second out of the inning.
16: Phenomenal call there from our very own Connor Happer, 1620 The Zone. A great play by Desaad Harris, that leaping grab. That defensive play was once again brought to you by Pinnacle Bank, the way banking should be. Member FDIC. We have a lot of folks that are coming into the ballpark and getting ready for game one of this championship series between the Sooners and the Tar Heels. We have our very own Josh Hodson to give us a traffic update and a weather update as well.
6: 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If you're making your way to the ballpark, Cummings Street backed up to 20th right now. So, and just kind of anecdotally around the village, doesn't seem terribly crowded like in previous days. Championship series usually has that effect on ticket prices and fans coming in, even with the time change, which is a perfect segue into our weather report today. Obviously, the weather coming this evening around 6 o'clock, and we're pretty confident we can get a ball game in before that, so we moved it up to this afternoon. Tomorrow, showers could linger through the morning hours, but the heavy rain should be over by 7 a.m. Cloudy and cool day tomorrow, Father's Day, high of 71. Always great to see fathers and sons walking around the ballpark in the village. Should be a pretty comfortable day to do so. Winds out of the northeast at 12 to 22 miles an hour. On Sunday, early look at Monday, sunny and pleasant, high of 76 today, gentlemen.
16: great game, a great series we have in store here between the Oklahoma Sooners and the North Carolina Tar Heels. On the mound for Oklahoma baseball will be Cord Rager. He had a really good outing the last time he was pitcher for the Oklahoma Sooners. I'm trying to find the North Carolina lineup. I cannot find it. I cannot find their social media, so I cannot tell you right now who the starting pitcher is.
6: While you do that,
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6: why don't
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6: I...
7: would be DeCaro will be starting for North Carolina today.
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16: You were right. DeCaro is starting for the North Carolina Tar Heels. Man of baseball, Mike Schaefer, who are you picking to win game one of this championship series?
7: Give me North Carolina to take game one. I think the youth and the nerves catch up with Oklahoma finally in this first game.
16: J.O.?
6: I have the same North Carolina prediction.
16: Well, Tar Heels fans, be nervous because we're all picking the Tar Heels to win game one, and that typically is not good for your team. We want to remind you that the Defensive Player of the Game was brought to you by Pinnacle Bank, the way banking should be, member FDIC. 1620 The Zone is powered by the Sador Law Group. Your outcome depends on what you do next. And don't forget to come by the Zone booth at the bullpen inside the Omaha Baseball Village. And Red's going to win a 1620 The Zone prize pack of KC Royals porch tickets and ice cream for a year from Ted and Wally's 13th. And Mike Fahey, as our guys from Greek to Me, bring us our top dog. Look at that. These incredible hot dogs that we will be enjoying here. But before we do that, we want to thank everybody listening to Middays with Matt at the OBV. Mike Schaefer, Josh Hodson, Jake Jamsek back at our 50th and Dodge Studios. Matt McMaster here, Middays with Matt. Thank you so much for listening to it. We'll toss it on up to our Westwood One booth with Kevin Kugler, Scott Graham, and John Bishop manning the sidelines for this incredible College World Series Championship Series here on 1620 The Zone.

0: who took the brunt of that collision. Now, fortunately, everybody's up and kind of discussing things right now. That actually, the ball was on Schaffner's glove, and Gallagher reached up and almost took it from him. Yep, that's exactly what happened. It wasn't a three-man collision. It was just the two middle infielders. Hull managed to select a different vector and get out of the way, but the two of them ended up hitting the ground, and they're back to play right now, trying to shake it off.
1: And Hull wasn't going to get there. He was going to end up short. Schaffner and Gallagher collide. Harris is at second, and Taki now at the plate. And Dayton Taki is swinging a miss on the first offering of fastball low and in to the left-handed hitting Taki. He was hitting 247, 8 home runs, 22 runs driven in. He's 2 for 12 in Omaha. And the fastball for a strike to Taki makes it nothing and two. At second is Harris, representing the tying run in the second. One out. And the pitch to Taki skips in the dirt. Good block by Hynek to hold the speedy Harris at second. And it's one ball, two strikes on Dayton Taki.
0: Taki had a great Atlanta regional and cemented himself into Oklahoma lore forever with the walk-off home run that eliminated the number two seed Georgia Tech.
1: One ball, two strikes to Taki. Harris at second, and the 1-2 pitch late on the fastball, swung on and missed. Taki down on strikes. Fourth strikeout for DeCaro, and there's two away in the second. Wherever your golf journey is headed, a PGA professional will help get you there. 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He'll give you golf tips because he is essentially a pro these days.
0: All I'm saying is just don't play the game, you're better off.
1: Got it. Can't win, don't try.
0: Yep.
1: Two down for Kyle Branch. Harris at second, and the first pitch of fastball outside to the right head and hitting Branch. 212 the average, three home runs, 21 runs driven in. 0 for 10 in Omaha. What a time for Branch to get his first Omaha base hit. One ball, no strikes. DeCaro trying to get out of trouble. Oof. And it's lined foul. Boy, he jumped all over that inside pitch, and he hit it out of the ballpark, but well foul down the left field line.
0: And when you say out of the ballpark, you mean literally out of the ballpark, over the concourse where the fans are walking around getting food. I mean, literally out of the ballpark. That's how hard he hit that ball, but well out in front.
1: Someone waiting to get in on the left side of the field may have gotten a souvenir. One ball, one strike to Kyle Branch. And it's lined to left. Howe drifting back at the track. A little hop at the track to make the catch. And the side is retired. So the bloop double off the bat of Harris stays stranded at second as we head to the bottom of inning number two. It's North Carolina 3, Oklahoma 2 from the Westwood 1 NCAA Radio Network. 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

0: 9 runs on 14 hits, 3 runs on 7 hits for North Carolina in our final score in game one of the best of three championship series. Oklahoma wins it 9-3. We've got more to come from Omaha. From the Westwood One NCAA Radio Network, this is the Men's College World Series.
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0: Welcome back to Omaha, Nebraska, where Oklahoma has taken a one-game-to-none lead in the best-of-three championship series with a 9-3 win over North Carolina. Alongside Scott Graham with John Bishop, I'm Kevin Kugler. 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The story in this game might have been the production on the lower end of the order for Oklahoma. You look at both of these teams. Oklahoma 9 of 19 in the top four in the order. Now, that top four drove in 6 runs. Dayton LaChance 3 for 5, 2 home runs, 3 runs driven in. Jason Walk 2 of 5. 2 runs driven in. For North Carolina, the top four went 6 of 18 with a pair of runs driven in, led by Jake Schaffner's 3-hit day. But the difference in this game might have been the bottom end of the order. The lower 5 for Oklahoma put up 5 hits in 18 at-bats, driving in 2 runs and scoring 4. For North Carolina, the lower end of the order, 1 for 15 on the afternoon. And when you talk about a lineup, Scott, that continued to put pressure was put on by Oklahoma 1-9 in the lineup today.
5: And that's exactly how you end up having a base runner in every inning. And that's also how you end up setting things up for your guys up on top to knock runs in by continuing. You know, if you're a team that's weak at the bottom of the order, pitcher could take a breath and say, okay, I've got to 7-9. I've got to 8-9 here. I can take a breath. I got a couple outs here in front of me. I can bring up one of these thumpers with nobody on. And that never happened today for North Carolina. It certainly was the downfall of Jason DeCaro as part of that 4-run inning in the fourth that basically opened this game up and put it away. But yeah, watched it on television. It's different watching it in person. Oklahoma just grinds in every at-bat, including in the rain in the ninth inning, up 5.
0: Final totals in this one, 9 runs, 14 hits, no errors for Oklahoma. The winning pitcher is Cord Rager, which is hard to believe in the first inning when it looked like he may not survive the inning. He ends up going 5 innings, allowing 3 runs, walking 2 and striking out 5. A 100-pitch performance good enough for his 7th win of the season. Jason DeCaro takes the loss, his 3rd of the year, 11-3 record, 3 2/3, 7 hits, 7 earned runs. He walked 1 and struck out 6. 3 runs, 7 hits, 1 error for North Carolina. 24,707 watched a game that took 3 hours and 26 minutes to complete, a 9-inning affair, and much like this College World Series has been, a lopsided score. It's one of the most lopsided College World Series by average run differential that we've ever seen in Omaha, certainly the most since we moved to this ballpark. Over 5.5 runs per game, the difference in the College World Series this year, and no different today.

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13: 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I heard they're giving away 480 horses. Easy, Rusty.
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